0: is posting on social media today. Correspondent Richard Boyd has the details.
1: President Trump posted an image early Saturday morning on his Truth Social platform of the Strait of Hormuz labeled Trump Strait in the first public indication of his thinking after Iran proposed the New Deal and suggested it might help the president ahead of the midterm elections. The White House on Friday said only that U.S. officials were having positive and constructive conversations with mediators on the Iran war. Earlier in the week, Iran held hours of indirect talks with the U.S. Richard Boyd reporting.
0: The 2026 midterm campaign heating up in North Carolina is drawing national attention. On Monday, Vice President J.D. Vance was in Greensboro to campaign for Republican Senate nominee Michael Whatley, who faces former Democrat Governor Roy Cooper in the race for the Senate seat that will be vacated by outgoing Senator Tom Tillis. The race could impact the Republicans' slim Senate majority. Vice President J.D. Vance says when Democrats were in charge, the American people suffered.
2: But for years, for 4 years under Joe Biden and congressional Democrats, America was run by a party that prioritized the needs of everybody else, everybody but you. They prioritized massive corporations. They prioritized the far-left NGOs. They prioritized illegal immigrants. And, of course, as I've learned over the past few months, they prioritized a whole lot of fraudsters. And we know exactly what happened as a result.
0: Vice President J.D. Vance says during the Biden administration, the American economy was in crisis. More on these stories at townhall.com.
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0: A proposed federal fee on electric vehicles will not take effect next month because the transportation bill containing it has stalled in Congress.
4: The proposal would charge electric vehicle owners $130 per year and was set to start next month, with plug-in hybrid owners paying $35 annually. Lawmakers said the fees intended to help replace gas tax revenue used to fund roads and transit, since EV drivers don't pay the same amount of federal gas tax. Congress instead approved a temporary transportation funding extension through December 11th, keeping current funding levels in place. The fee on EV owners could still return if lawmakers reach a deal on a long-term transportation bill. In Washington, I'm Scott Carr.
0: More problems for troubled Volkswagen. Volkswagen Group said it is recalling 2.86 million Volkswagen and Audi branded vehicles. Breaking news and analysis at townhall.com. Tis the season for asthma flare-ups. Jim Forbes has more.
5: Dr. Megan Conroy at the Ohio State University Wexner Medical Center says changes in temperature, humidity, and pollens will really impact airway inflammation, and that's the driver of asthma.
6: We also see increase in circulation of respiratory viruses, so the common cold virus, and others that start to circulate in the fall. These are the most common causes of asthma flares. We also see increase in pollens like ragweed.
5: She recommends people take all medications as prescribed, no matter how frequently symptoms of asthma occur. I'm Jim Forbes.
0: Hawaii is bracing for flooding and mudslides as Hurricane Nolo threatens the islands. Governor Josh Green said Friday that over 100 National Guard members are on the Big Island, where the Category 1 hurricane is about 150 miles off the coast. More on these stories at...
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11: 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I'm Eric G. Thanks for joining me today. We have got another great episode, and Wendy Glaister from Wendy Glaister Interiors is back. Welcome back to the show, my friend.
12: Thank you, Eric. I appreciate being invited back. Thank you so much for having me.
11: Oh, we always have so much fun, and you and I here, boy, last month got to contribute on an article with Parade Magazine. And it was really fun to compare notes after that was published.
12: Yes. And we had a lot of them that were in common as well, which I thought was pretty funny. It's true.
11: Yeah. Absolutely. Because as we go into fall, it's just absolutely crazy. Actually, how early some of the trends show up in the stores. It's like, as soon as July 4th is over, all of a sudden everything's on closeout and the fall stuff's in the store. And I'm like, yeah. Are we doing Halloween Labor Day? I guess we are.
12: That's just retail now. I think it's just that way. And I think, I don't know if you've noticed this, but we have a really darling store in our area called Sweet 52 Living. Mm-hmm. And they go big for holidays. And the second all that fall stuff was out, I walked in the store and it was like, oh, this is so pretty. It feels so cozy.
11: Yes.
12: And with everything going on in the world, it just felt like more and better than usual. I don't know if that makes sense at all, but
11: it does.
12: Yeah, it was just like, oh, we made it to fall. We can make an apple pie.
11: Right.
12: Pretty soon we can have Friendsgiving or something nice to celebrate just being buddies and being together. Where I think this year in particular, that is more meaningful than it has felt in the past.
11: I agree. And I think some of it that has highlighted that even much more so is just because the colors are back. And when I say that is we've lived in a decade and change of grays.
12: Yeah.
11: I'm in the Pacific Northwest. So as soon as October 1 comes around, it's the rainy season usually for us. So between then and June is we count days of sunlight on our two hands usually. So when you have the house, it's gray too. It's not comfortable.
12: No. I think there's a heaviness mm-hmm. in the world
11: that no question.
12: Is a little more pronounced than in the past. So it's almost like we have to intentionally work at keeping our homes and environments more uplifting and more filled with cheerful things and maybe nostalgic things or things that give us comfort more than before, because there's just this uncertainty that human beings just don't like. And so I think fall is a great way to kind of recapture those cozy feelings and the feelings of safety that we all wish we had every day.
11: Totally. I think there's so many things with that just makes it feel like home. Mm-hmm. And when you're getting a little less daylight, the sun's coming up later and the evenings end earlier outside, having a place inside that's warm and cozy, that is your kind of place of solitude, I think is mentally healing.
12: I agree. Yeah. I have a hard time. I don't know if this has happened to you, but when I come home from a really long day at work and it's dark at 4:30 in the afternoon, and I walk into a dark house, it just, and cold, dark, cold house, yeah, it just really does not help me.
11: No. So,
12: I've done a lot of things, putting things on timers, putting even candles that have, they're not lighted candles, mm-hmm, but the flicker battery candles all on timers, the lamps, the heater, and the second I walk in, I turn on my little gas fireplace or my little electric, mm-hmm, fireplace so that I have that flame, just because it can get to you. You really have to be intentional about trying to develop habits that keep you feeling cozier.
11: Wendy, I need to help you get the smart home set up. So when you
12: do, drive away
11: and you hit the I'm home button, you
12: and
11: walk
12: it goes
11: in,
12: like this.
11: The fireplace is already on. The heat is already on.
12: I'm ready.
11: It's warm. It's cozy. The lights are down. Mm-hmm. Not too bright, but right where you want them. And that way you've got that just beautiful entry. That's
12: yes.
11: What we're on for you.
12: Yeah. So when you do that, do you use Control 4?
11: You can, but you can also do some stuff with much more consumer-friendly products.
12: Yeah.
11: So Control 4 and those guys, easy. You can even do some of that stuff with some of the basic smart home stuff. If you put the Lutron Casita,
12: yeah,
11: and do some stuff like that. And then if you're on a platform where you've got, whether it's Matter or one of those, you can just create it to, if it links up, the fireplace links up into it. Awesome. Mm-hmm. Then you, mm-hmm, can just do the good night, good morning stuff. And I had that at my house where I would hit good night and it would turn the lights on outside that I wanted. It would make sure that my garage door was closed, that I didn't leave that open, that the blinds would come down, and I had everything set, including the thermostat. Just the smart thermostat would go, oh, I know you want it cooler. There's the basic settings.
12: Perfect.
11: And it was
12: especially
11: easy.
12: Out in the country.
11: Yeah.
12: I would really love that. That's great. Yeah. Okay. And well, I would like to sign up for you to be my tutor.
11: There we go. So that I can there we go. And it just makes it easier.
12: Yeah.
11: Mm-hmm. You know, with fall trends, some of the stuff that has driven me nuts sometimes, and again, you walk around the stores and I'm like, if I see another gnome, I'm kind of done with the gnome thing. And the mushrooms are not my thing either.
12: Yes, I do have a client who just bought a home and she has a gnome collection and...
11: Teach her own.
12: It's
11: her own. Not my thing. But
12: yep. They are cheerful to look at. They have variety. Each one has a different color little hat.
11: Okay.
12: A little different outfit. So to each his own is right.
11: Not my gig. Not my gig. Those are like my little pet peeves, but... I noticed this year running around the store, though, how just so many, I don't know, flowers, botanical patterns, that kind of stuff is just like, boom, it's back.
12: Oh, yeah, it is. It's back in a huge way. All your grandma's draperies are now on your bed and your tablecloths.
11: Yep.
12: It's true. Well, there was no
11: twist,
12: pattern.
11: Twist.
12: Yeah, there was no pattern for so long, no color for so long, just like what you mentioned. And I just think... this is just in reaction to that. I think people are tired of it. And honestly, there's a lot that's sort of Ralph Lauren inspired. Mm-hmm. Huge celebration of Ralph Lauren and his legacy in the past year. And so I think, mm-hmm, we see a lot of those plaids and florals, large scale, deep, rich colors, just sort of as an homage to his influence. And it can be really pretty. English Hunting Lodge is not bad.
11: No,
12: I think it's very fall.
11: Timeless fall.
12: Exactly. Really pretty stuff.
11: It's funny because if you look at it, and this is something that I learned when brass came back in, and you and I have talked about this before. I had a death grip on not using brass because I was so, so scarred from the 90s and 2000s of, and I'm going to bash on Kwikset, but that Kwikset brass knob that was on every interior builder grade door that drove
12: me
11: nuts.
12: That was a hit. They did
11: it
12: a great job marketing
11: for years. Yeah. But that's really where the trends are. If you were running around a few years ago when you and I last saw each other at the trade show,
12: mm-hmm,
11: the 60s, 70s colors that we all ripped out 20 years ago are now back with that new twist. Updated.
12: Yeah. Are you seeing that really used, though? Or was that more of a thing at the show?
11: Again, I'm in the Pacific Northwest, so we have a lot more of that mid-century vibe with a Japanese feel and the contemporary stuff. So that's easy to use in that. That's just kind of meant for that. Am I seeing somebody's English Tudor mansion having an avocado green bathroom in it? No, I'm not.
12: Yeah. I just don't have a huge call for that. I think people, well, I always say spend it once. And so I attempt not to do too much that might be classified as trendy because I just feel bad asking people to.
10: 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We will be right back.
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0: 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This is Sticks It In Ya.
1: And Satchel from Steel Panther. And you are listening to
0: Around the House with Eric G.
1: Yeah.
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1: No, I'm not.
3: Yeah. I just don't have a huge call for that. I think people, well, I always say spend it once. And so I attempt not to do too much that might be classified as trendy because I just feel bad asking people to put something in they're going to want to take out in
1: valid
3: five
1: point,
3: or six
1: because,
3: years.
1: Yeah, those trendy things, especially when you're talking stuff like
3: bathroom
1: showers, toilets, vanities, kitchens, that gets expensive quick.
3: Yeah. I just want to be, I want to exercise stewardship and be respectful of all the hard work that went into earning the things that we're spending on. What do you think, when you think about fall, Eric, what is the one thing that you really like to make sure is in the house for fall? Do you have one certain thing that means, oh, fall's here and time to curl up and get cozy?
1: For me in the summertime, I have a jacket in our vehicle just because it can always switch, but
3: just in case.
1: But really it's a whole new set of clothes because up here we could have 100 degree days very easily, but now we're into the thing that maybe a warm day is 45 or 50 and it's going to rain forever. So it's one of those things that we could be a month in the 40s and it's a whole different lifestyle. So you have to pack up, unless you've got a huge cover outside, you can barbecue, but you're not using the outdoor living space like you want to. Mm-hmm. Even with heaters, it can be a little harder to use in December, January, or impossible. Mm-hmm. But for me, I just love the warm brown colors, like the brown leather chairs or that kind of stuff is really, to me, feels like fall versus the bright colors of the outdoor patio.
3: Yes. And like those deep, rich, rusty reds and the burgundies and like that, I wouldn't call forest green, but like that mossy, deep, sagey green and more jewel tone versions of those colors, I think are so beautiful.
1: And it's interesting up here when you design in the Pacific Northwest, because it's kind of like if you're designing up towards Tahoe, let's say for you, if you're up that way, there's so much green outside. If you do too much of that in your house, it gets lost because now it's just matchy-matchy.
3: It does. Yeah. In our own cabin, I painted all the walls a deep, dark green, but all the other colors are the rusty reds and navy blues and those deep, cozy velvet browns and like the leather tufted chairs and the whole. And when I think about fall, it really is the cabin.
1: Yeah,
3: everything turns. You can see all the colors up there probably better than you see them down here in the valley. So it's always nice up there around Thanksgiving time. It's fun.
1: Oh, yeah. And then here, too, lighting is big because we go from the sun, like getting dark outside. It can be 10:15 at night in July and there's still daylight outside.
3: Mm-hmm.
1: And then we get into December, January, and it's 4:15 and it's dark. And so for me, that lighting is such a key that I need to have that really under control. Cause, and you and I both talked about it in the piece about layered lighting and having that. To me, if it's too bright in the fall, it seems odd. I like to have a little dimmer, a little warmer, I need to have that color temperature to be more like an incandescent light bulb than outdoor light that's coming through the outside.
3: Mm-hmm.
1: That's me.
3: It can just feel harsh for some reason, I think. Yeah. What's happening outside. Exactly. Yeah.
1: That's big. But what are you seeing out there? For Elisa, for instance, she likes to go out and get the blue and green ones that you see at the stores.
3: Oh, yeah.
1: Those are fun.
3: Those are pretty.
1: But what do you like?
3: I just feel like that cozy element. So, and I try not to use too many pillows because I know that's sort of like a marker of going overboard as a designer or a decorator, rather, I guess.
1: Yep, absolutely. Definitely a decorator.
3: Those big, cozy throws that are just super soft and feel so good. And some toss pillows. And then I just love the greenery.
1: Yeah.
3: Not the printed floral, like what you've mentioned here and there where it makes sense. But sure. I love to bring in a magnolia garland on the fireplace mantle with some pretty candles in brushed brass.
1: Nice. Brushed brass. I mean, yeah,
3: just
1: it's awesome,
3: a little bit of warmth here and there. And like the colors that you mentioned, I love to do that with ribbon. I grew up next door. My parents had their jewelry store. And right next door to that was this beautiful little store called Country Living. And she had wired French ribbon, which mm-hmm. is where I learned to love all of that. And she'd have velvet and satin and all these beautiful ribbons, weaving those through the garland and little things like that. And I have a really fun time setting the table for Thanksgiving. That is super fun for me because I have little vintage things like little vintage pheasant salt and pepper shakers and little everything is somehow coordinated in the mix color wise. And that's fun because I also love to do a Friendsgiving. That's yeah, really fun for nice. Me. You smell the turkey and you have the cider and the real fragrances, not the ones that you get at the grocery store where you walk Ooh. In with your little cart and you're just those pine cones. I don't know what they do to those pine cones.
1: I don't know, but they don't smell like pine cones. I don't know what
3: it's
1: they do.
3: So mean. Poor little pine cone. It was doing fine on its own.
1: Wendy, we were out on vacation up in northeastern Oregon. The funny part was a couple of the stores that I'd rent in Joseph, Oregon, which I just love that town. It is not changed in 50 years that I've been going up there. Uh-huh. So it's just the same bronze statues. But a couple of those stores that I walked in was scent overload. It hit you like a sheet of plywood to the face. It was graphic walking in there. It was like, oh, wow. It was like smelling salts of floral and country. And it was hard to walk in the door. It was
3: like
1: hard.
3: Junior high boys with Drakkar Noir when we were in junior high, right? Just like, whoa.
1: Or in later years, the Axe body spray. It was just the whole, wow. And beautiful stuff. It was just dry. I couldn't take it.
3: I'm not the person who says don't wear perfume near me because, and thankfully, I don't have allergies and major reactions to things like that. And I know there legitimately are people who really struggle that way, but I want to smell a real turkey, a real pumpkin pie. Mm-hmm. Real cider, real coffee.
1: Oh, yes. I'm a coffee snob. I grind and brew local beans every day.
3: My husband grinds them at night and gets them ready for the next morning.
1: Oh, I have the bougie machine that grinds it all. And brews it all at once.
3: So are you a light, medium, or dark roast person?
1: In the summer, I'm lighter. Fall, I go darker. And when everything I consume like that, I have a trend with that. Like in the summertime, a nice white wine outside is great. If it's 100 degrees, I don't want a big Cabernet. It's just where I'm at.
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7: SRN News, I'm Mary Rose. A major nor'easter is pummeling the East Coast with heavy rain and strong winds. The powerful storm is packing wind gusts near 60 miles per hour and 12-foot waves that threaten coastal flooding. Parts of New York and New Jersey are under a state of emergency, and hundreds of flights have been canceled. PowerOutage.com says over 100,000 customers from Pennsylvania to Rhode Island have lost service from the storm. Surf City, New Jersey is reporting over 2 feet of water in low-lying areas near the shoreline. And a new study says eating less ultra-processed food could help your mental health. Researchers reported on September 23rd in JAMA Psychiatry that people had less depression and anxiety after reducing their ultra-processed food intake by over 85%. This is SRN News.
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1: I'm much more of a gin and tonic guy, and then get into the whiskey in the fall as a occasional cocktail, but it's all in moderation. I've got a sensitive nose, so I'll be the first one to say that. I can walk into a house and go, mold and cats. Okay, here we go. I am probably the
3: one
1: most accurate person.
3: One doesn't cover up the other in that case.
1: No. I've walked into homes and went, great, I'd love to see your kitchen we're talking about today, but where's your mold problem? And I can tell because I'm allergic to mold. It hits me. I can just go, oh, we've got an issue. Where is it? And we go off on a tangent because I can smell that. I can sense it. It hits me. Sense, or like everything else, it needs to be in moderation. Like orange. Orange needs to be in moderation in the fall.
3: Yes, I don't like that bright Halloween pumpkin orange color. I like...
1: Leave that for Home Depot.
3: Rusty, or outdoor decorations. Like a lot of people I'm noticing are doing outdoor decor for Halloween so much. And it's, and then they have to take it all down and do it again for Christmas. And they're very ambitious. Good for them.
1: There's a guy probably 3 miles from here that was really close to my old house. And he starts out decorating his outside on Labor Day for Halloween, because it takes him about a month to set it up. And he is one of those guys that looks like on the Christmas special stuff of what they do. I mean, there's 150 amps of LEDs out there and blow up things and tombstones, and it just gets absolutely wild and awesome. If that's your jam, that's awesome.
3: You love.
1: I'm happy it's not next to my house, but to each their own. If you love Halloween like that, awesome.
3: Yeah, I like Thanksgiving. I like fall and Thanksgiving. I'm not so much a Halloween girl. I'm sure that comes as a wild shock to you, but...
1: I'm clutching my pearls here. I'm shocked.
3: I like all the cheerful holidays.
1: Yeah.
3: With cheerful meanings inside. I do love a beautiful fall wreath on the door.
1: There you go.
3: I do.
1: You have to be careful with those up here.
3: Oh, really?
1: Because fall is also spider season and aggressive wasp season for us.
3: Oh.
1: So... anything hanging on a door can easily get drug inside. So
3: oh my, yeah.
1: It's one of those things that you got to be really careful with what you do, because they're not poisonous spiders, so we say, but they're just big, kind of these wolf spiders that are golf ball size that jump no one likes that spider season around here. So
3: oh think about goodness.
1: Making sure you're not dragging stuff inside every time the door goes in those climates.
3: This is a very important thing for me to know. Thank you for sharing.
1: Yeah.
3: I had no idea.
1: Yeah. I've literally, when I've done wreaths on the front door, I've gotten stung because you open the door up and they've been hanging out in there looking for someplace to nest because it's undercover. It's safe for us. Late July, August, September, October are those times of the aggressive wasps and hornets. So you have to be a little careful.
3: I feel like I live with those all summer long where we are.
1: Yeah.
3: And they always make their house right over your outdoor dining table in your umbrella.
1: Whatever. Yep.
3: Delightful.
1: I get aggressive about June with the traps and try to get them before they get crazy. And I did that at my shop a few weeks ago. And I hung one of the traps up, just one of the bag traps you just put out there. Mm-hmm. And in about 20 minutes, there was literally 100 around it. And I'm like, oh,
3: wow.
1: Happy I did that. So I put two more up and now they're gone. So it was a good control.
3: Yeah.
1: What's climate? What happens in your area might not work in mine.
3: Yes. Agreed. So my orange, we would both say no to.
1: Yep. Absolutely. And I think we'll agree on the heavy fragrance stuff.
3: Those horrible skeletons. Why do people
1: put those 10-foot tall ones?
3: Yes.
1: I've seen two of those
3: Santa
1: already.
3: Santa hat on because it's too hard to take down or something.
1: Well, yeah. So then they transition. Nightmare Before Christmas stuff. It's like what Disney does with the Haunted Mansion.
3: Yeah, I just don't find that to be in good taste. That may sound snotty, but I feel like as a designer, every once in a while, I can play that card.
1: I get it. I'm done with the fall, live life, love, whatever quote things that you put up. I'm done with that.
3: Yes.
1: It reminds me of remember how in the 90s and 2000s, you'd walk into somebody's office and they'd have the motivational posters, right?
3: Yes.
1: Maybe you were buying a car and there was the motivational poster. And then out came a guy selling the demotivational posters, which I thought were way funnier. It was the wrecked ship that was half sunk that said, no need to be an example for everyone else. Stuff that I thought was amazing. But... yeah, the quotes. So that can be too much.
3: It can. Instead, you could just buy a beautiful book of Mary Oliver poetry talking about nature and the change of the seasons, and you could put it on your coffee table. That could be your fall literary nod.
1: Yeah. Yeah. There you go. I like
3: Ta-da!
1: That. Reading that article, there was one thing that you covered that I went, oh, yeah, that was thought-provoking to me. And that was kind of the Greek pattern. That
3: big
1: Greek
3: time.
1: Genie back.
3: Yes. Love
1: and I went, oh,
3: it.
1: Yeah, you're right. Totally blew my mind because I'm like, oh, I wasn't thinking of it, but you're dead on.
3: Yeah, you're seeing a lot of that again. And you can see it carved into the skirt around dining tables or desks. You can see it on the lead edge of drapery. You can see it on really pretty decorative tape on toss pillows. And that is a very timeless thing. So I feel like you could invest in some really beautiful things and it won't time out anytime in the near future, which is good. But it's just a really pretty, subtle design element that pretty much goes with everything.
1: One trend that I see that has gone away that I wonder if it's coming back, and this kind of reminds me of that, is fine china in people's homes.
3: Remember how everybody
1: would get married and they had their china that they had to have?
3: Yes.
1: I don't see that anymore.
3: No, I know, which is unfortunate because actually because you're a coffee connoisseur, coffee is supposed to taste better in fine china than it does in a regular mug. Did you know that?
1: No, but it makes sense.
3: You can try it and let me know what you think. But
1: right.
3: Well, I think that's why I like table setting, because I love the fine china and the beautiful
1: there it is. There's the holiday table setting that if you're out there with just the Costco or the IKEA white plates, isn't this fun?
3: It bothers. I didn't think I'd be this person, but I don't want to eat on a paper plate at Thanksgiving.
1: No, that's for camping.
3: I want my grandma's silverware. I want to see her silverware. I loved her. I want to see my dad's mom's water glasses. I want to see those little pheasant salt and pepper shakers. I want to see that Noritake gold band that matches the pretty charger that match. We don't live a fancy life. We really don't. But every once in a while, it is fun to be fancy. And it's fun to be fancy for your friends or your family. If they'll appreciate it, great. If they don't, fine, as long as you do. Yeah. But it's nice to have something beautiful every once in a while and not just roll over and give in because you're tired or you don't think other people appreciate it. Because there is something to making things special. And I think maybe that's part of the allure of the fall is, okay, we made it through spring and summer. Now we're in fall. Now it's harvest. We have things to be grateful for. We made it this far. It is time to celebrate. It's not so hot that we're all going to die out there of exposure when it's 105. Yeah. But why not make it pretty? You only live once.
1: Yeah, I'll give you that. And that's the other thing is you just have to make sure that you can throw it in the dishwasher.
3: Most dishwashers you can now.
1: It used to not be the case.
3: Yes.
1: But most of them now you can do it.
3: Yeah. Bosch and Cove, you're set. No problem. They even have a fine china and crystal setting.
1: Yes.
3: So there's no excuse.
1: Yeah, you and I are the same. Bosch, Cove, and I'll even throw in a little Miele in there just because they do a nice job.
3: They do.
1: But yeah, that's the only brands that I really like to go with just for quality of washing.
3: Great. Yeah, otherwise you're just fighting it constantly, and it's so frustrating.
1: Wendy, what are things that you do around the house? Not even decorating, but is there things that you do to kind of get ready for that as you're spooling up?
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2: 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Let's get back and finish up fall decor trends with Wendy Glaister.
1: Okay, I don't need the hoses and stuff out. Maybe some of the outdoor furniture goes and gets put away because it's just going to get destroyed out there with the winter weather. So some of that is pre-decorating of organizing. Good declutter sometimes is a good stage before you bring the other stuff out.
3: Yeah, because you can start to drown pretty quickly in stuff if you don't.
1: It's the slow death. It's the crab in the water kind of thing.
3: It gets away from people.
1: Yeah. Ugh.
3: I think that's true. And more we're using a professional decorator on organizer on our projects. And she's been so helpful to so many people because it's just sort of establishes a routine and a system and a method. And so the upkeep of that just doesn't become as overbearing as it once was. So yes. I found that to be really helpful for clients in particular and then they'll have her come back maybe twice a year for just a quick little maintenance touch-up thing. And it makes a huge difference.
1: Well, and one of the other things too is, especially if you got the holidays coming up, maybe going through and cleaning out the fridge, cleaning out the pantry, doing some of that stuff, because there's probably going to be a Costco or to your local store to get that stuff and to stock up. So I tend to have a little bit more food around that is not perishable because we can lose power for 4 or 5 days. So you kind of need to have yourself dialed in for that just in case that happens.
3: Oh, yeah. I can see where that would be a concern. Sometimes that happens at the cabin. Knock on wood, it has not happened yet in the valley here where we live every day and work every day, but that would not be fun at all. So do you have a generator?
1: Oh yeah. I have generator and that makes sense. So not a whole house one, but I can just switch stuff off and plug in. Mm-hmm. My last house every year, because I was living in Lake Oswego at the time, all these 200, 300, 400 year old trees. And so we'd get the windstorm or the ice storm in, and there were 3 years in a row that I had no power for 5 days straight. Mm-hmm. And so the generator became a function of life. Mm-hmm. And so a little emergency preparedness goes a long way. I think this year is going to be easy for us, but as soon as I say that, I know it's not going to be.
3: Yes, El Nino year.
1: Yeah. You guys get some rain though, so that's a win for California. You need it.
3: You do. Usually.
1: You need it.
3: Usually, yes.
1: Yeah. Definitely. So getting into fall and getting into winter, it's always a quick turn, right, to get into the next season, because all of a sudden Thanksgiving is done at dinner and the Christmas lights are on in the neighborhood and the Christmas songs have been on the radio for over a week.
3: It's true.
1: It just keeps going.
3: Yes. More and more I'm seeing clients start to decorate for Christmas in October.
1: Well, they're sold out. They're sold out at Costco by Labor Day of Christmas. So that makes sense.
3: Because they want to get a jump on it. They want to enjoy it longer. I started this whole design journey as a kid in high school, decorating homes for Christmas.
1: Nice. Yeah.
3: The joy of Christmas decorating isn't for me what it might be for others.
1: Mm-hmm.
3: And so I like fresh stuff. And pine and cedar and all of that. And it smells so good. And that's great. But I'm not good at covering every surface of everything with Christmas decor. And it's one of the most busy seasons for me as an interior designer because everybody wants to get in before Christmas. And not only do we get them in and style their home, we also have to reset their entire Christmas decor story. And it's just a huge amount of work, which I'm very grateful for. But then to turn around and come home and do it at my house is just, it's not really that appealing.
1: I get it. And then, of course, you've got the clients that are starting the January 2nd construction schedule because they wanted to get through the holidays.
3: I don't let people do that. That's not-
1: I know, but it happens. I'm not tearing my house up for the holidays. January 2nd is demo day.
3: Well, they can organize and put things away on January 2nd, but we're not there until the week after. And here's the thing that people I don't think really talk about in our industry, but I'm sure you must have noticed. Between Thanksgiving and New Year's, everyone goes away.
1: It's
3: no one wants to go to work. I have noticed many times something happens. Like you have these deadlines. Things are still going on. Everybody's still on the job schedule. We all know it's supposed to be happening week to week. But everything kind of grinds to a halt.
1: Here's the thing. Many cabinet companies out there and production facilities will shut down like for a week or two at the end of the year. Because they can retool, they can do inventory because of that. And of course, you've got everybody that's from the tile installer to the excavation company that's doing the outside work. They're off visiting grandma for the week of Thanksgiving.
3: Yes.
1: And then they're playing catch up on the stuff that they're behind on trying to get the thing done so people can move into their house before Christmas. But you can only push that schedule so far.
3: Yeah, I try really hard to have that honest conversation with clients now. I just say, well, if we're not starting before mid-September, we won't start until after the new year because you'll be nothing but frustrated. Like we can do all the planning. We can have everything purchased and on site. We can do all the pre-work so that it's easy. Once we get in there and do demo, bam, the project will go and it'll be terrific. But if you're not on the schedule, and it's right now, middle of September, and you call and you say, I want to do whatever. No, because I want you to like me later. How come you didn't tell me about this strange occurrence where everybody goes on vacation for 2 months and nobody goes to work? It is weird.
1: It is. And then on top of it, if you've got maybe that kitchen install or the bathroom install, and you're like, oh, I need two sticks of crown molding and a filler because it was damaged. You're going to see that in January.
3: Yeah. Yeah.
1: It's not shipping, too. We got so much holiday shipping going on as well that what took you 3 days from UPS is now six on ground.
3: Yes. So. Many trips have been made to the FedEx place because they just can't find you or something has happened and you have to go pick it up yourself because you can't wait the three more days for it to be delivered to your client's house. It happens a lot at Christmas, too.
1: I tell people on the radio show here and podcast that if you haven't started that major remodel at Labor Day, if you don't have the design part of that done, don't start it.
3: Yeah.
1: Start the design part, start the construction in mid-January.
3: Yes. When everything is all bulleted out in beautiful design documents and everything is clear and purchased in advance.
1: And the holidays are well over.
3: Because that is just a whole other layer of stress that people don't really recognize till they're in the middle of it. I had a lady, poor lady, hysterical in tears at the end. And her house was absolutely gorgeous. But the pressure of the family and the friends and the expectations socially that she had every single year piled on top of a major gut job remodel was just too much. And she just, it was awful.
1: I had a house like that her. I was doing on the waterfront in the Seattle area. And I went out there to measure it. It was first of the year, new construction. They had just started getting the framing up and interior walls were framed. So I wanted to see how close it was, accuracy to the plans. I stick in there and the homeowner's there and the contractor's there. And the homeowner goes, hey, when do we think it's going to be done? And he goes, oh, it'll be done by early July if everything goes good. He goes, good, because my daughter's wedding's in the backyard on July 4th weekend. And I was just like,
3: oh, no.
1: Yeah, and in July 4th weekend came up, and it looked like Extreme Home Makeover. because he had 32 trades and landscapers out there. They were rolling out sod the day before the wedding. And I'm like,
3: oh, no,
1: no, don't ever do that. Don't ever do that. So on a positive note, we got to wrap this up.
3: Let's go.

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9: News this hour from Town Hall. I'm Mary Rose. A new study shows the expansion of Medicaid is being linked to better outcomes for older adult cancer patients living in low-income areas.
10: The expansion started under the Affordable Care Act more than a decade ago. Researchers at the American Cancer Society are finding the expansion has resulted in earlier cancer diagnoses. They analyzed national cancer database information for nearly 1.5 million people aged 65 and older in low-income communities who were diagnosed with cancer between 2010 and 2021. I'm Tammy Trujillo.
9: A new move against Iran's financial network is being welcomed as a step toward holding the terror financing regime accountable. Of course, Bernie Bennett has the details.
11: The United Arab Emirates says it has sanctioned local branches of Iran's bank, Meli, accusing them of violating laws against money laundering, terrorism financing, and weapons proliferation. The order blocks financial transactions between the branches and Iran, including trade finance and fund transfers. Critics say the UAE should go further and stop Iran from rerouting money through third countries. Bernie Bennett reporting.
9: A final vote is expected in the Senate Monday on a bill dealing with college sports. This marks the furthest college sports legislation has advanced in Congress. The Protect College Sports Act needs at

That's the first portion of The Adventures of Philip Marlowe from March 28, 1950, The Sword of Cebu, starring Gerald Moore. Great cast, Lisa. We have Byron Kane in this show, Janine Bates, Tony Barrett, Paul Frees. And, you know, Paul Frees for a while played the Pillsbury Doughboy. We were talking about the Pillsbury Doughboy earlier. Roy Rowan doing the announcing. This is a great series, Philip Marlowe. We'll get back to it after this.

0: That's the first portion of Lum and Abner from October 10th, 1948. Chester Locke and Norris Goff starring in this CBS broadcast. We'll get back to it after this.
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0: 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I will send you 100 half-hour classic radio shows so you can listen to them while you're laying down on a My Pillow. What great products they have. And they're a great sponsor of ours. Thank you, My Pillow. All right, we're listening to Lumen Abner from October 10th, 1948. Here's the conclusion.
20: Well, come in, Mr. Niles. How's the old Frigidaire representative?
21: Well, fine. How are you fellas today?
22: Hi, Dogas. You just catched us in time. We were just fixing to take the bus to Little Rock.
20: Little Rock? Well, I'm on my way to Little Rock myself. Why don't you just ride with me?
21: Will there be room for all of us?
20: Sure. Almost as much room in that car as there is in a new Frigidaire.
21: Oh, there you go, Osborne. You can find more ways to bring up that subject.
22: I believe that was our ring, Long.
21: Yeah, I'll get it. Hello, jot 'em down store. Lum Edwards talking. Ma?
20: Well, no, just a minute, Ms. Dilbeck. Mr. Niles, the Frigidaire representative, is here right now. I'll get him to answer your question. Mr. Niles, would you like to talk to this lady on the party line?
23: Sure, be glad to. Hello? Why, certainly. Of course. Why, in Frigidaire refrigerators, you can keep anything that needs refrigerating. You see, you have the right kind of cold for everything. Freezing cold for frozen foods, moist cold for storing foods uncovered, super moist cold for fruits and vegetables, normal cold for bottled goods. But the important thing about cold is... Say, just a moment, please. Say, Lum, I can hear phone receivers clicking all up and down the line. What's going on?
20: Oh, nothing. You're on the party line. They're just listening in. Go ahead and tell a whole bunch about it.
23: Oh. Well, folks, the important thing about cold in a refrigerator is that you always have plenty of it when you need it and at low cost. That's why it's so important to choose a Frigidaire refrigerator. For Frigidaire and only Frigidaire has the Meter Miser, the simplest cold maker ever built. The Meter Miser is the heart of Frigidaire, the powerful heart that keeps pumping cold every hour of the day, year after year. Yes, the Meter Miser is so powerful, it can keep even the biggest Frigidaire refrigerators filled with cold, even in the hottest weather. Yet the Meter Miser is so economical, it cuts current cost to the bone. No wonder Frigidaire with a Meter Miser is America's number one refrigerator. Well, thank you for calling.
20: My granny's Mr. Niles, they ought to call you old Meter Miser.
22: Yeah. I bound you if a body could peek inside that head of yours, all he'd find's an ice cube.

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3: News this hour from Town Hall. I'm Ron Taylor. The fight over non-citizen voting just moved to the high court.
4: The Supreme Court has cleared the Trump administration to use a federal citizenship check system on voter rolls ahead of November. The saved database was blocked by a lower court. The justices paused that order, a temporary win for President Trump's push to stop non-citizen voting. States can use a tool to verify citizenship. The larger case is still alive. Willie Nelson, The White House.
3: Ukrainian President Zelensky says President Trump approved of Ukraine to build Patriot missiles with concrete agreements between Kiev and Washington.
5: Zelensky posted on X with the news days after he met with President Trump at the United Nations General Assembly in New York. He said Trump made a final decision that Ukraine could receive licenses to produce the missiles. Zelensky warned nations at the UN about Russian President Vladimir Putin calling him patient zero as he spreads the infection of war across the world. Elsewhere, Zelensky said Russia has started to focus more on targeting Ukraine's data centers recently. I'm Chris Caraggio.
3: A powerful storm is creeping along the northeast coast, causing high winds and knocking out electricity for thousands. The nor'easter is affecting the mid-Atlantic area and New England. At one point, around 100,000 customers were without power Saturday. The National Weather Service warns that high winds, tides, and heavy rain will continue through Sunday. In New Jersey, New York, and elsewhere, some streets are flooded and some homes and businesses are inundated. The storm has also led to flight cancellations, concert postponements, and disrupted sports events. Officials are urging residents to use caution. President Trump has rejected Iran's proposal to reopen the Strait of Hormuz. This week, Iran offered to reopen the strait and resume talks on its nuclear program in 7 days if the U.S. would lift its blockade of Iranian ports, waive sanctions on Iranian oil sales, and observe a ceasefire. President Trump said no. News and analysis at townhall.com.
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4: News this hour from Town Hall. I'm Ron Taylor. The 2026 midterm campaign is heating up, and North Carolina is drawing special national attention. Vice President J.D. Vance was in Greensboro last week to campaign for Republican Senate nominee Michael Whatley, who faces former Democrat Governor Roy Cooper in the race for Senate seat that will be vacated by outgoing Senator Tom Tillis. This race could impact the Republican slim Senate majority. The vice president says when Democrats were in charge, the American people suffered.
5: But for years, for 4 years under Joe Biden and congressional Democrats, America was run by a party that prioritized the needs of everybody else, everybody but you. They prioritized massive corporations. They prioritized the far-left NGOs. They prioritized illegal immigrants. And, of course, as I've learned over the past few months, they prioritized a whole lot of fraudsters. And we know exactly what happened as a result.
4: A popular type of weight loss drug may be causing problems with people's eyesight.
6: Millions of Americans are on weight loss drugs, but now some are filing a lawsuit against the companies of GLP-1 drugs, claiming they were not warned of a rare type of sudden vision loss as a side effect. Common Spirit St. Anthony North Hospital CMO Dr. Crystal Tamara specializes in weight loss medicine.
7: When we have rapid changes in blood sugar in people who have type 2 diabetes, which we use these medications for, that they can have issues with blurry vision or even an increase in something called diabetic retinopathy.
6: She says there is a small risk of sudden permanent vision loss, but overall the benefits continue to outweigh the risk. And I'm Scott Pringle.
4: Hurricane Nolo has just skirted the Hawaiian Islands as it's gained intensity, but officials say it still poses a risk for flash floods, dangerous winds, and extreme surf in areas recovering from previous storms. News and analysis at townhall.com.
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9: Dr. Megan Conroy at the Ohio State University Wexner Medical Center says changes in temperature, humidity, and pollens will really impact airway inflammation, and that's the driver of asthma.
10: We also see increase in circulation of respiratory viruses, so the common cold virus, and others that start to circulate in the fall. These are the most common causes of asthma flares. We also see increase in pollens like ragweed.
9: She recommends people take all medications as prescribed, no matter how frequently symptoms of asthma occur. I'm Jim Forbes.
4: A U.S. population study found stroke rates among young adults aged 20

When friends drop in, let your hospitality show you're sociable in the modern manner. Pepsi, you know, is the favorite of the smart and young at heart.

0: Have you tried a Pepsi lately?
1: That's the first portion of Have Gun, Will Travel, The Colonel and the Lady, starring John Daner, from April 12, 1959. We'll have the conclusion after this.

That's the first portion of The Adventures of Philip Marlowe from March 28, 1950, The Sword of Cebu, starring Gerald Moore. Great cast, Lisa. We have Byron Kane in this show, Janine Bates, Tony Barrett, Paul Frees. And, you know, Paul Frees for a while played the Pillsbury Doughboy. We were talking about the Pillsbury Doughboy earlier. Roy Rowan doing the announcing. This is a great series, Philip Marlowe. We'll get back to it after this.

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5: A mix of sun and clouds and light rain showers over Seattle today with temperatures in the upper 50s. High of 59 and a low of 54 this evening. Tomorrow is looking to be dry with a mix of sun and clouds and temperatures in the low 60s to high 50s. High of 63 and a low of 54 for tomorrow evening. For news and weather, go online to theanswerseattle.com. 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
6: I have a lot of that in my own. But these are the biggest CEOs in the world, and all of them are also doing business with evil China, which is literally genociding people right now, which is not of a free press, which is not of elections, it's not of a democracy. And they're literally genociding Uyghur Muslims right now. And we're comfortable with all this. They have designs on taking over Taiwan hostily. They just took over Hong Kong. It's just all these people who they do organ harvesting. So much experimentation, and not to mention, they unleashed a global pandemic on the entire planet just 5 years ago, never held to account. They wouldn't even tell us what the origins are of the pandemic. And it's really gross to see all this stuff. And the biggest CEOs in the world, the biggest media personalities in the world are all there. And I'm going through the list, and I'm starting to squirm. I feel myself physically ill from seeing the type of people who are going to these things, and they fly in from all over the world. And then we go and entertain Xi Jinping. And now, I'm not Pollyanna here. I understand this, that this is probably the alternative to my boys getting drafted into a hot war with China if we don't do this sort of performance art. But it is gross. It is gross. I don't like it. And I'm very happy to see the week end. And I don't even know really what was accomplished thus far. We'll see. There's always closed door stuff and negotiations that take place over a long period of time. And overall, keeping things calm with the giant panda to our east is probably a net positive for the world. Again, I don't want any hot wars with China. It's not worth it. Not worth it for me to lose my babies to a hot war with China. But it is gross. It is gross. It is gross. And it's important for someone to point that out. All this stuff that we do with these people who are, it's an evil country. It is an evil country. And just remember that when we're giving away our technology, when we're welcoming in their students to take our intellectual property and take the places of the United States of America, when we're selling them our farmland, that the CCP truly is the biggest threat that we got. And then all these people, you know, I was thinking about this guy, Jeff Yaz, who is a largely Republican donor, is a libertarian, who makes all this money from TikTok. He's got massive investments in TikTok. And he goes to the state dinner. TikTok is a narcotic. It is a drug that is infecting our children. They're getting hooked on it. And they are, some of them are dying over it, and others are just ruining their lives and their youth. They're addicted to this stuff. And he's probably not the worst guy on the list. All the AI guys are there as well, which of course is a mixed bag. I'll talk about AI in a second momentarily. But I will say one positive thing that took place, and that is this clip that people are wildly misinterpreting. This is cut 10. This is President Trump showing Xi Jinping the auto pen portrait of Joe Biden. Let's play it, guys.
7: Trump, and then Trump, and then and this is the auto pen.
6: So what he's doing, he's showing how the White House had this new portrait gallery, and I think the walkway that's near the Rose Garden from the east to the west wing, and they got portraits of all the presidents. But for Joe Biden, he just uses the auto pen. And I can't tell you what a brilliant Rorschach test this is to try to suss out, try to sort out who are all the haters, who are all the people who are not loyal to President Trump and don't see what he's doing and don't see that he's always doing art of the deal. So many people online, I was reading tweet after tweet after tweet, particularly from ostensibly conservative individuals. And they were saying how inappropriate this is, how this is demeaning the presidency, and this is belittling, and why would you want to make this joke for a communist genocidal dictator and make fun of an American president? Well, first of all, that American president illegally coordinated 6 cases against Donald Trump while Trump was running for re-election. That's number one. So Joe Biden does not deserve your respect. And I say this as someone who wrote the definitive book on Joe Biden and researched him for a long time and got to know him as well as anyone you're ever going to hear on this radio dial. And I will tell you, he's not worthy of your respect. And he absolutely used his power of the presidency, not just to undermine Trump and to put Trump in jail and to bankrupt Trump, but to nullify your vote. That was his goal. And so if Trump was to make fun of him, I don't care. And neither should you. And if you see someone who you trust who does care, they're either virtue signaling or they're stupider than you thought. So a lot of that's going on. But here's the main point of this. This is a flex to Xi Jinping. This is him showing how unpredictable he is. This is him showing how dangerous he is in the most subtle and humorous way. He is showing to this communist dictator, I do not forget. I know who crossed me. I know who did me dirty. And they're going to get endless humiliation because that's what I do. I'm Donald John Trump. And it's one of my superpowers. And I'll do this. I'll do it with a smile on my face. This is literally 4D chess. And by literally, of course, I mean figuratively. But you know what I mean. So another thing that was really amusing that I did catch is that this was, and Sean actually was the one who was wondering about this, is that what are we actually going to give China back in return? And I think Sean literally joked in my ear, we're going to give China bald eagles in exchange for the pandas we're getting. Because remember, China's given us pandas. And while we're so happy, yes, we love our pandas. They're so beautiful. I got to say, I was at San Diego Zoo this very year checking out the pandas, and they were absolutely boring. It was boring. Sorry, it wasn't that great. Overrated. All right, you guys can tell it's baseball season. That's what it was. It's just overrated. We don't need more pandas. What is this? We had a bunch of bears. I'm sitting in California right now. We've got every bear species imaginable nearby. What does it mean, pandas? They're goofy looking. You don't need any pandas. That's the big gift that we're going to get? You're going to steal all of our intellectual property? Supposed to be impressed by a couple of pandas? So what is Trump going to give back to Xi Jinping? Sean literally joked to me during the break. He said, we're going to give him bald eagles. And do you know how close Trump, Sean was? Trump has now, and this is according to reporting at the one and only Breitbart.com, Trump is presenting Chinese President Xi Jinping with custom-made bald eagle statue. A statue of a bald eagle. So we got the bald eagle statue coming in, and he unveiled it, and it was amusing. So if you have a thought on this that you think I'm missing, feel free to reach out at aloha@alexmarlow.com. I don't like to come in and get negative about stuff that I can't really control, and I really do trust Trump to navigate the very muddy waters that we've got with China. But it feels like to me, I like the auto pen joke. I think it does send a clear signal to Xi Jinping what Trump is all about. And I think that's great. But overall, I'm happy to see this stuff go away for the time being because I just find it all gross. These people are all, we have our own version of American oligarchs. And they're all in that room with Xi Jinping. And I know why they were there, but I don't dig it. One other thing that was interesting to keep an eye on with China always is AI. And tomorrow on my podcast feed, I'm going to release my full AI speech that I gave. And what I go through is I go through the doomerism and I take that on, whether or not the doomerism on AI is legitimate, how big of a concern it is. And then I also take on all the people who are dismissive of people who are in my core audience who really don't like AI and who see these data centers that are popping up everywhere as mausoleums for their children's future, which is how they see them. It's just a fact. I know people don't like all the slop and all the misinformation, how quickly lies spread across the internet. They think all that's AI related. They think surveillance state's all AI related. And they're nervous about the jobs market. So in the next segment or two, what I'm going to do is I'm going to talk a little bit about AI. Jensen Huang gave an interview from NVIDIA, and he had a lot of interesting things to say. Some I agree with, some I don't agree with. I'll play those cuts. And then what I'm going to do is I'm going to break down actually what the state of the economy is. I'll tie that into politics right now, because politics right now is not looking good despite the economy being much better than what people think. All right, speaking of the economy, Washington is burying the country in more than $40 trillion in debt. Yep, we hit $40 trillion. And now the Fed's raising rates to contain inflation. Rates are probably going to go up still. The Iran conflict is driving energy costs higher, and American consumers are footing the bill. If your retirement depends entirely on Wall Street and the value of the dollar, you're trusting the same system that created this mess. 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

0: right, back in business here on the Marlo Show. We've got a lot of podcasts that are fresh out for you or in coming up. I've got a ton of interviews I've done with some luminaries, important people in both the media, politics, and the faith space as well. I have a new deep dive into the effective altruist movement with Theo Wald, who is from the Trump administration, very knowledgeable person on high tech. He's in the high tech sector. Now he's been on before, super knowledgeable guy. I've got my big speech on AI that I'll release tomorrow. And then I just recorded a huge interview with Emma Jo Morris, who is famous from the laptop from Health Scoop, which is, I would say, my most popular podcast. The ones I get the most email on are when Emma is on, which is just about every week. So fantastic stuff there, if I say so myself. I want to talk a little bit about AI because the most important person in AI is a guy named Jensen Huang, who runs NVIDIA. He is the founder and CEO and president, probably every other title you could have. And one of the more interesting, I think, people when it comes to analysis, because he's not beholden to the same things as some of the other tech giants are. And I feel like you get a little more candor from him. And he sat down with one of the New York Times reporters, a guy named Ezra Klein, if he's unfamiliar to you. He's one of the many liberals around, you know, 40 to 50 who looks exactly like Rachel Maddow if he puts glasses on.
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0: All just the Rachel Maddow archetype that just comforts liberals when they talk to them. But anyway, we got a couple of cuts here. This is one that there's one I agree with and there's one I don't agree with. This is the one I think is largely pretty sharp, cut 14.
2: So when Jeffrey Hinton is on TV saying he thinks a 10% chance of societal destruction is not unreasonable.
3: I would tell Jeff that it's irresponsible to say all that. All of his predictions have been wrong. Enough predictions. That 10% chance is not grounded on science, is not grounded on research. Is it good or bad that we scare young people about the future of AI so much so that they don't even want to go to universities and don't want to go to college anymore because they don't think they'll get a job? Is that helpful or hurtful if it were to happen? It's hurtful. Don't think for a second just because you're an alarmist that you're doing a social good.
0: Yeah, so Jeffrey Hinton is considered the godfather of AI. He's a British academic and technological futurist. And he's gotten a bunch of stuff wrong, but he's famous for a prediction where he said we're not going to have radiology. And he had admitted that that's not going to be the case. We're not going to have radiologists because AI is just going to read all the cancer screenings and things like that. And we're not going to need that sort of thing. And a lot of people took that as a sign, as a lot of jobs that take a lot of training, take a lot of effort. Maybe you accrue a lot of debt to get those jobs. And then the jobs are actually going to go away. So why would you ever spend your lifetime studying for something like that? If you want to be a radiologist in America, you're probably studying in your early to mid 30s, maybe even late 30s. And so why would you do that if the job might go away? And he's been wrong on a million things. And Jensen has been very good about not doomering on AI and trying to make sure that people aren't totally freaked out, because really, we don't have a lot of models or data that suggests we ought to be quite as freaked out as people are. I understand preparing for worst case scenarios. I love a zombie apocalypse movie as much as the next guy, probably more. But we got to see the math here. Is that because when we look at the jobs market, the economy, which I will break down after the break, I will tell you that it's way stronger than people think. Here, though, however, is something where he said this, and I don't know what I think of this. I want to get your take. But first, let's play cut 15.
2: So the message of this research out of China, where you were seeing a lot of kids using AI to kind of help them, was that when they were using the AI, they were getting things done faster. But it turned out that the skills they were learning were not holding, that their actual personal performance, at least in the way we traditionally measure it, was degrading.
3: Yeah.
2: What do you think when you hear that?
3: I think the last part, I completely agree. Try to get a kid to do long division right now. You know, the multiplication table is starting to be forgotten. Doing square roots, my goodness. I mean, it's just basic math is being forgotten. Does it matter?
2: That's my question for you.
3: Yeah, I don't think it does.
0: And I don't think it does. I do think it matters. And this is interesting because as a guy who's not a doomer, as like a lot of parents who have younger children who are growing up, we thought the world was a better place when people were doing long division and when people were doing algebra and when people could do square roots and when people knew their multiplication tables. And were we building muscularity in our brains while we were learning it? I'd like to think we were. I would like to think the time that I spent doing math and drilling on math when I was growing up helped prepare me for my own pattern recognition. What is AI anyway? AI, what is superintelligence? What is whatever Trump is calling it these days? A lot of it is just pattern recognition. I'm very good at pattern recognition. You know why? I did a ton of reps. First, when school and news business, the headlines, things like that. looking at patterns in the media, looking at patterns in politics. So we want to be able to develop that stuff. So we don't want just to have computers do it for us. And so, though I don't think necessarily you need to know math at the same level as we once did, are we better off that way? I don't know. And that should be a consideration. Because if you consider the fact that we've had calculators for a long time, and AI is just like a super calculator in a way, does that mean we should not be able to engage those muscles in our brain to be able to learn this stuff? I think it does matter. And it's very interesting that he would say that, and surprising to me. We'll be right back.
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10: With SRN News, I'm Ron Taylor. President Trump moved to cancel almost $1 billion in spending approved by Congress. The White House announced the move late Friday. The administration says it was canceling $560 million in spending on services for refugees, asylum seekers, and other migrants through the Department of Health and Human Services. The White House also rescinding $50 million for other woke programs that help immigrants. A powerful storm still creeps along the northeast coast, causing high winds and knocking out electricity for thousands. The nor'easter is affecting the mid-Atlantic area as well as New England. Around 100,000 customers were without power at some point yesterday. The National Weather Service warns that continued high winds, tides, and heavy rain will continue through today. In New Jersey, New York, and elsewhere, some streets are flooded and some homes and businesses are inundated. Officials are urging residents to use caution as this storm moves through. This is SRN News.
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0: On the Federal Reserve, there's all sorts of different areas. I think, by the way, I think there's a St. Louis Fed and a Kansas City Fed, which are both in Missouri. So I think there are 10 Fed bureaus. I think two of them are in Missouri. Isn't that interesting? It's a, who would know that for a trivia answer? Sounds like a Final Jeopardy question. Which state's got two feds? All right. So, but anyway, the Kansas City Manufacturing Composite Index rose in September from 14 to 10, which is a huge jump. Those of you who follow this sort of thing.
11: AM 1300. The Answer.
0: Four straight months of strong expansion. And what this suggests is a manufacturing boom within the United States, which was one of the things that President Trump campaigned on. He wanted to bring manufacturing back. And in our heartland, we are just seeing a extremely tight labor market. Where the point is, there's almost so much employment, we're running out of jobs to give out. So this is just very high, and it suggests a huge surge and also a really real enticement for foreign investment here as well. So it could pump more money into our economy. Here is one that you're not even going to believe is true. But John Carney of Breitbart News writes for us in our Breitbart Business Digest that he and I work on together each and every day. You should all go to Breitbart.com or our app and subscribe. But this was the best summer for working young American men in years. So native born, so U.S. born men between 20 and 24 had their strongest summer employment rate in years at 71%, up from 68% last summer, and the highest in any summer this decade. And the gains accelerated through the summer with high labor force participation. We're seeing huge gains in construction work in particular, where they got a big share. Now, why would that be? Because foreign-born construction work fell. So we had a huge foreign population that would come in, do construction jobs, and leave. And then now we have a big construction boom for American workers. Those are good jobs, and they're not the type of jobs that are going to go away because of AI or automation or stuff like that. So this is remarkable considering that consumer sentiment keeps falling over and over again. Even though people keep spending, people are very much employed. And a lot of the prospect, which is also a vicious circle, is that heading into the midterm elections, is that people do believe that the Democrats are going to win, and that does bum them out as we head towards the midterms. So, which is pretty, pretty remarkable, is that we're also getting punished by the fact that our bad messaging makes it so that people have think things are going to be already worse than they are and are only going to get worse. And I think that is truly worth noting, is that we are bumming ourselves out into what could be a election defeat. And we're seeing a lot of drama in a lot of key states, but the bottom line is Republicans have failed to, I think, sell Americans that cost of living elevation isn't their fault, and that the tariffs were a success, which they've caused huge booms in terms of American jobs and huge intake into our treasury. So we haven't sold that very well. And then the Iran war, which I think largely was righteous, is very unpopular, and it's caused President Trump's approval to drop exponentially, as Joe Biden would say. And it, people are seeing the gas prices and energy prices and so many prices go up because of that war, and they're not that convinced that stopping a nuclear Iran was really the goal. They don't think it was worthy of all this stuff. So, and then it does make people think that some of the silliness that we see from President Trump when we're fighting over things like the reflecting pool or fighting over the ballroom, which I think were reflecting pool was a total media created hoax. I think the ballroom is really a military installation and was a great idea. And also the taxpayers aren't really paying for that. But when people see stuff like him kicking the press out of the White House, taking the, you know, the hard badges from CNN, knowing a judge is just going to give it back, this is where people are not on board. People are not getting it because they feel like things are getting too expensive. And Trump also being such a diehard for the data centers and for AI, which I think probably he's mostly right, to be honest with you, but he's not selling it in a very sensitive way. And certainly no one else in the Republican Party is. And that's why I'm looking at the playing field and I'm getting increasingly pessimistic unless something changes. And Republicans also need to do a better job making sure that all the Democrats are stuck with the trans ideologies embraced by James Tallarico, the Islamism and the excuse for terror as embodied by Abdul El-Sayed and Hassan Piker, and the socialism embodied by all of them. They all love socialists. They hate capitalists. They're not capitalists any longer. The Democrat Party is not run by people who are want just some sort of a softer capitalism. No, they don't want any capitalism. So this is a really tough moment, and I'm not feeling the energy. I'm not feeling the excitement. I'm not feeling people jacked up. And we should be feeling people jacked up because the Democrats have so many weak people. Kamala Harris spoke, I think this was about, well, I was going to play the cut. I mean, this is a treat. This is almost like she was trying to give a gift to the talk radio host of the world, as I am one of those. Let's play cut 11, please.
15: They're trying to dumb people down with the assumption that people don't have any interest beyond what they've already seen. Think about that.
16: Oh, yeah, the algorithm.
15: Right, but the algorithm suggesting I have no more interest because I'm looking at this yellow flower. Mm. I'm only interested in yellow flowers.
16: So here's more yellow flowers.
15: As though my brain can't handle the fact that there may be a pink flower.
16: Right, right.
15: That I might be interested in looking at. Right? And so part of it is understanding how the algorithm is manipulating us and figuring out how we're going to psych it out a bit.
0: There's so much in there. I don't even, it's hard to know where to begin. I'm tempted to start with a go and psych it out a bit, where she brings her accent. I mean, she's from all over the place. She's actually from Canada, really. She's really kind of a Canadian, but spent most of her time in the Bay Area, lives in LA now. The what's this southern accent she's dropping on this podcast? But the fact that she's just chuckling and giggling through all this, she's doing the Dr. Hibbard routine from The Simpsons, where she can't stop talking and she can't stop cackling in inappropriate moments. And she's nodding her head along as if encouraging you to agree with her, but no one knows what she's saying. There is not a soul on earth. Is it, you guys want to prove AI is so great? Have AI explain what did she actually mean by name this. Can we do one more time, guys? I got to indulge myself one more. Let's go from the top.
15: They're trying to dumb people down with the assumption that people don't have any interest beyond what they've already seen. Mm-hmm. Think about that.
16: Oh, yeah, the algorithm.
15: Right, but the algorithm suggesting I have no more interest because I'm looking at this yellow flower. I'm only interested in yellow flowers.
16: So here's more yellow flowers.
15: As though my brain can't handle the fact that there may be a pink flower.
16: Right, right.
15: That I might be interested in looking at. Mm-hmm. Right? And so part of it is understanding how the algorithm is manipulating us and figuring out how we're going to psych it out a bit.
0: What my brain can't handle is how she thinks that this commentary is ready for prime time. I mean, this could be our president here in a couple of years, guys, if we don't get focused here. So she's suggesting, I think her complaint about the algorithm just feeds you stuff that they know you like. And I think that's true. And that's why I was calling, you know, the folks who are running a lot of these apps that get us hooked on stuff. That's why I'm calling them drug dealers, because what they're doing. But I don't get how she's going to be president if she can't hang like this. But I really enjoyed that cut. It's just nice to see that sort of level of gibberish and to remind you what the stakes are if we were to lose. Another one of the people who has been really elevated in left-wing politics right now is this children's entertainer named Miss Rachel, who's the most popular children's YouTuber. And she's also someone who's endorsed a lot of the top Democrats, in particular Mamdani. She was a huge booster for Mamdani while he was running. And she's going to become a fixture in Democrat politics because she's shameless. She's supposed to be educating toddlers and singing silly songs. And she brought out a guy who was cheering on October the 7th onto her kid's show. That's what sort of a freak this person is. Check out this cut 12.
17: Let's be a more Christian nation and take away SNAP benefits. Let's be a more Christian nation and put our neighbors and the stranger, which is in the Bible, as like, welcome the stranger. Put the strangers in detention centers.
18: Right.
17: And like... it's just...
18: it's so psychotic. It's
17: And let's make more and more money and not help others. And let's deny people's health care. It's like, but the SNAP thing, I mean, that just breaks me. You're going to complain about a child having enough food? Let's just give kids free food. And you know what? If somebody wants to get Cool Ranch Doritos with their SNAP, get a birthday cake and Cool Ranch Doritos.
0: I feel like... if I'm being charitable, this is what Tom Sowell will call stage one thinking, but there's no depth of thought. And then when we're in now this clapping seal podcast environment where people just only talk to people who they agree with all the time, that how can you be a Christian nation and not support a government run food program that's completely fraudulent like SNAP, where you're allowed to get all sorts of, you know, sugary candy with government benefits while we have an obesity crisis in this country? And we should have some sort of regulation on that. And we have illegal aliens who are coming into the country because they know they can get a free access to chips and candy. But we can even consider that because we wouldn't be a Christian nation if we had a problem with any of that. And then because we want to put illegal alien criminals in a detention center, what's the alternative? Just should we let them out and run wild in the schools? Let's just let them run around my kids' elementary school campus. Like, that's where we should drop the illegal aliens. No, they go in the detention center because they broke our laws. And then her podcast, Clapping Seal Friend, just goes, oh, that's psychotic, that we would have a detention center for criminals. These are who their thought leaders are. To suggest that all this is about money, how much money is she pulling in for her children's YouTube channel? Show us the bank statements. This woman's printing money with this trash. And then she's out there suggesting, like, we can't deny health care to anyone. No one's to deny health care to anyone. But if I went to the emergency room because I had a hangnail, it'd be nice if someone said, actually, you know, we probably shouldn't give you an emergency room treatment for that. There's got to be some level. You have to establish that there's not all the health care for everyone all the time, or else we'd be more bankrupt than we already are. But there's no testing any of these ideas. She's got a... online audience of stupid parents who let their kids watch trash, and that's enough to elevate her into our discourse. All right, one thing that would actually help babies, don't put in front of Miss Rachel, save babies' lives with preborn. I'm so excited what our friends have been able to do with preborn, and by the end of this year, they're going to have more than 60,000 babies saved. Maybe more if you guys donate right now. Just this year, 60,000, and for every baby who's been saved, there's a mom who's saved from a lifetime of pain and regret, and a bunch of dads too. 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

0: Greg Evan, Sean McConnell, Roger Wicker Jr., Rick Locke, Matt Zibel, Ricky Lopez, Misty Callahan, John Cassio, Daniel West. I know Dustin Saw helped out today. Thank you, Dustin. Everyone puts a lot of work into the show. I appreciate it. Tomorrow's a big day. We've got our big, those of you who are listening live, I've got a big town hall with a lot of my Salem colleagues in Pasadena, California. I know that the ads have been running for this in a local station, but I'll be out there. I'll be doing an extended tribute to Charlie Kirk. I've been looking forward to it. I've been thinking about it all week, been gathering stuff to add to that, add to the texture, but it should be a big event. So those of you who are have some free time tomorrow, see some of your favorite Salem hosts out in Los Angeles or in the L.A. area. And I'll tell you, the LA area, it could use a little boost of conservatism. I don't know if we're going to get it anytime soon. But we got this report from Fox LA about what's going on with the LAX people mover that we've talked about my whole life that's never coming. Can we play cut 13, please, guys?
1: Locked, empty, and not moving. The highly anticipated LAX people mover delayed again, supposed to open in 2023, now at least January 2027.
2: I'll believe it when I see it.
1: Many travelers not optimistic about the latest projection.
3: So it's probably not ever going to happen.
1: The automated train is supposed to connect terminals, parking, rideshare, rental cars, and metro.
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1: Above its original cost.
5: Be nice to have it. The fact that it's $1 billion over budget, kind of wondering where the money went.
1: Fox 11 was there for the 2019 groundbreaking, the promise open in 4 years.
0: So 2019 plus four. Now, I didn't get my math from Jensen Huang or Miss Rachel or any of the people who say we don't need math, but I think that's 2023. So we're 2026 now, and it's going to be another year. So this is my whole point that I've been saying about California, and I've been back here for the last 5 years, and it's very clear that the point is to allocate the funds for the jobs and not complete the jobs, because they don't care about the taxpaying citizens. They care about the workers who benefit from the government jobs. That's the goal. Contrast, Trump administration's cut 500,000 federal workers. So trying to cut government jobs, get stuff done, save money for taxpayers, not the goal in blue states, blue cities. It's not really what they're trying to do. And so when you see this stuff, like, why do we have a people mover? We have world's worst airport. Literally, it's been ranked the worst airport on planet Earth is in Los Angeles. And we're going to have an Olympics here coming up? Crazy. Absolutely crazy we're going to attempt to do this with the world's worst airport. And it all started with politics. One of the reasons why the airport is so bad is because the taxi union was so powerful that we couldn't have a high-speed rail going to the airport before. We couldn't have any sort of a people mover train going to the airport. Because of the taxi union. How powerful is the taxi union now in the age of Uber and Lyft? Not very. And we still don't have our people mover. And it's not going to happen. We're not going to get one. It's like another version of the high-speed rail, but no one cares. We'll either elect Karen Bass in L.A. or Nichi Raman, who's even worse. And that's how we do it out here. So it is noteworthy that this is what's at stake. I was thinking a little bit during the break about the Miss Rachel stuff. And I was wondering why no one pushes back and says, if you love Snap so much, Miss Rachel, would you consider sponsoring a bunch of people to try the new Cheetos Puff cheese flavor snacks called the Sweet Phantom Heat? So this is like a cinnamon sugar pop and then like a habanero pepper pop on the back. Would you pay for illegal aliens who are poor to get to try this? Because that's what Snap does. Snap gives them the opportunity to get as much of the flavored Cheetos as possible, and they get all the experimental flavors. So all the new ones that they're demoing right now, will Miss Rachel sponsor that? And if so, will she sing it? Here's an idea for my audience. Someone get an AI going of Miss Rachel singing her retarded take on SNAP and detention centers and unlimited healthcare spending. Can we do that? Someone do it. Use the AI. Let's do this. This is the framework that we need to shape up. On Monday's show, I don't have time to play it today, but you might hear it elsewhere. I'll play this on Monday's show. An Episcopal priestess said Mary assigned Jesus male at birth, but he was trans, and that he was resurrected. He came back as his true transgender self. This is really being preached from our pulpit in this country. And if you deny that, you're denying his divine divinity. This is our lead story at Breitbart News right now. I'll play the cut next time we're here. But this is where we're at. And look at Alaska right now. We get another huge story. I teased this a little bit yesterday. Democrat Mary Peltola, who's running for Senate against Dan Sullivan. Remember, there are two Dan Sullivans. You got to make sure if you're an Alaskan, you're voting for the proper one. But she had a bunch of texts leaked where she's dropping F-bombs. She's using the word that starts with an F that's derogatory for gay people. She's using the word retarded, which I fully endorse, of course. I got to say that. I do endorse that. But she's got the highest turnover in the Congress because everyone hates working for her and everyone doesn't buy in the mission. They don't think that anything she's doing is good. And she even wished someone dies of a botched abortion because of a Planned Parenthood defense bill vote. Amazing stuff. These are the type of people Democrats are putting up. They're putting up the worst people imaginable. It's why I still have hope, but it is absolutely time to lock in and get focused. That's all for today. Go in peace, to love, and serve the Lord. Thanks for listening and watching.

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4: News this hour from Town Hall. I'm Ron Taylor. The 2026 midterm campaign is heating up, and North Carolina is drawing national attention.

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1: Weather for the Pacific Northwest, we have the answer.
2: A mix of sun and clouds and light rain showers over Seattle today with temperatures in the upper 50s. High of 59 and a low of 54 this evening. Tomorrow is looking to be dry with a mix of sun and clouds and temperatures in the low 60s to high 50s. High of 63 and a low of 54 for tomorrow evening. For news and weather, go online to theanswerseattle.com. That's theanswerseattle.com.
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4: 888-971-SAGE, 888-971-7243. I am Larry Elder, your Salem News Channel. Now, in his UN speech, Israeli Prime Minister Bibi Netanyahu ripped New York Mayor Zohran Mamdani. He called Mamdani anti-Semitic and accused him of lying about Gaza. In his UN speech, the President of Argentina called the UN a useless organization. Republican Senator John Curtis of Utah sent a letter to Republican Party leaders urging them to investigate Donald Trump Jr. because a Russian oligarch paid in part of his wedding. Do I need to bring up the Clinton Foundation and the Biden crime family? Okay, I will. A lot of Trump's achievements are underappreciated, many of them completely unknown, thanks to the anti-Trump mainstream media. Why, oh why, is the CCP sabotaging and attempting to shut down a popular anti-CCC dance play? And why did the New York Times write articles attacking the play? Can you say, useful idiot? California has created a shadow welfare system for illegal aliens. A Democratic candidate for senator urges Kamala Harris not to campaign with him or come to his state on his behalf. Border czar Tom Homan says the last 2 years have been lie after lie about ICE. A judge, as Trump predicted, orders Trump to temporarily restore White House access to MS Now, CNN, and political. All of this and more, 888-971-SAGE, 888-971-7243. Trump predicted this. Number 11.
5: The UK and one related to the press issue. If the district court decides against you, will you let the three media outlets back in?
6: Well, probably will, because this is a judge who's not a particularly fair judge. And so you never know. But I'm talking about national security. And I think we have a right to clean out fake news, you know? News is fake. And by the way, they said they were going to be here, but they came. You know, I knew that would happen. What, are they not going to be with President Xi tomorrow? So, but they said, we will not cover Trump. This is something you don't have to know about. You don't have to.
4: Now, as I said yesterday, Trump is livid at the mainstream media, and it's about time. Whether we're talking about the 2.5 year, 3 year Russia collusion that had people like Hillary Clinton referring to him as illegitimate, saying the election was stolen, which he knew full well she's the one, along with the DNC that paid for the so-called Steele dossier that was instrumental in getting FISA warrants. The fact that Barack Obama knew that she had paid for this and knew that she was trying to divert attention from her basement server scandal. And Obama was fine with it, because after all, Trump's going to lose, right? And his intelligence commission, his intelligence apparatus, assumed that Russia was interfering, but Russia assumed that Hillary was going to beat him the way most people did. They were just trying to sow dissent. And then shockingly, Trump wins, and Obama calls in his intelligence community again, including John Brenner, and says, give me a new report, this time emphasize that Russia was helping Donald Trump. That should be a major scandal. Yet Obama walks around like he owns the place, and nobody ever brings this up. And then, of course, it's a Hunter Biden laptop story, which was shut down by social media. 51, quote, former intelligence officials, close quote, signed that letter. All orchestrated by Antony Blinken, who later on became Biden's Secretary of State, saying that the laptop had all the hallmarks of Russian disinformation, and all the mainstream outlets ran with it. And of course, both sides lie, that finally, Jake Tapper, one of the main hosts on CNN, ultimately said was a hoax, that Trump was talking about the fact that there are good and bad people on both sides of the debate about whether there should be a Confederate monument in the public square. But nevertheless, Biden launches his campaign. In 2020, his first ad talked about what happened in Charlottesville. And then the president uttered the words, that shocked the world. There are very fine people on both sides. The COVID dissent was shut down. COVID treatments were dismissed as horse dewormers. We now know why. Because in order to get approval of a vaccine without the years-long testing procedure, you had to argue there was no alternative treatments. Turns out there were. So we were told lie after lie after lie. These were major lies that altered the outcome of the election. This is why Donald Trump is so unhappy. Now, I've told you that I've lost now three friends I've known for over 40 years because of Trump. One of whom used to invite me to his house every Christmas. That stopped. And I knew he was left-wing, and his wife was even more left-wing, but they were friends. We were friendly. And one time when I was there, his wife told me how much he disliked talk radio. Never mind, this is what I do for a living. And I said, do you listen to NPR? Oh, yeah. All the time. You don't consider that to be talk radio? No, I don't. They're not one-sided, she said. Let's revisit an article that was written by a guy named Yuri Berliner. Yuri Berliner was an NPR reporter for 25 years. And for reasons that still escape me, I guess he couldn't take it anymore, he writes this long piece and is published in the Free Press. Headline, I've been at NPR for 25 years and here's how he lost America's trust. Now, keep in mind what he's saying about NPR, what I'm about to read, could be said about the Washington Post, could be said about the New York Times, could be said about the LA Times, ABC, NBC, CBS. I have a friend who works in local news. He is deep, deep, deep in the closet about his views. And he told me that when George W. Bush got elected in 2000, reporters, journalists, were literally crying in the newsroom. Crying. And he said, Larry, it was beautiful. So this is what we're talking about. These are the people that are putting out news, and you wonder why Donald Trump has such poor ratings. I mentioned this to you before. One study found only 3 or 4% of reporters are registered Republican. The rest are something else. So this article says, I've been at NPR for 25 years. Here's how he lost America's trust. He talks about he took the job 25 years ago, and basically about a third of the audience was moderate, a third liberal, a third conservative. It always had a liberal bend, he said, but it wasn't really that lopsided. By 2023, he writes, the picture was completely different. Only 11% of viewers described themselves as somewhat or very conservative, 21% in the middle of the road, 67% of listeners now said they were very or somewhat liberal. Quote, we're not just losing conservatives, we're losing moderates and traditional liberals, close quote. By the way, the good news is that no longer are we paying for NPR. For years, we were underwriting an organization that was trashing conservatives, trashing Republicans, and altering public opinion. Quote, as in many newsrooms, Trump's election in 2016, he writes, was greeted at NPR with a mixture of disbelief, anger, and despair. Persistent rumors that the Trump campaign colluded with Russia became the catnip that drove our reporting. He said, we hitched our star to Adam Schiff, the top Democrat in the House Intelligence Committee. He became, quote, NPR's guiding hand, his ever-present muse. By my count, NPR hosts interviewed Schiff 25 times about Trump and Russia. During many of these conversations, he writes, Trump alluded to purported evidence of collusion. The Schiff talking points became the drumbeat of NPR news reports. But when the Mueller report found no credible evidence of collusion, the NPR's coverage was remarkably sparse. Russiagate quickly faded from our programming. And he writes, it's one thing to get a story wrong, that happens. It's another thing to get a story wrong and not acknowledge that you got it wrong and move on as if it never happened. Then he talks about the laptop story. Here's how Management News explained our thinking. We don't want to waste our time on stories that are not really stories. Later on, one of them admitted they weren't following the laptop story because, quote, it could help Trump, close quote. When the essential facts were confirmed, we could have fessed up to our misjudgment. But like the Russia collusion, we just ignored it, didn't even say we're sorry. Talked about the lab leak. We ignored the lab leak theory. We thought it was racist. After the killing of George Floyd, the focus on systemic racism in America, including systemic racism with the NPR, became our guiding star. Every story, we asked whether or not there was some sort of racial angle to it. So this is a major news organization. The good news is we're no longer paying for it, as I mentioned. Blatantly left-wing. Blatantly anti-Trump. 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
1: 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I am Larry Elder. We are Salem News Channel. 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The mantra on the part of Democrats who don't support DSA and don't support people like Hassan Piker, well, I'm a capitalist, but capitalist has to work for everybody. And it's just not working for everybody. It's just not working for everybody. We need to make sure that capitalism works for everybody, whatever that means. You're not supposed to be losers in capitalism. Everybody's a winner. You get a car, you get a car, you get a car. This is an article from Axios. Axios is a center-left publication. It's not like CNN, but it's pretty left-wing. Headline, Organization for Economic Cooperation and Development. It's called the OECD. It consists of 38 industrialized countries. Headline, OECD, U.S. economy to grow faster than its allies. It looks at our growth compared to Germany, UK, Canada, Italy, Japan, France, and several other countries. This is again from Axios. Quote, the U.S. economy is expected to grow much faster this year than any other major advanced economy. May I read that again? Sometimes I go quickly, I know. The U.S. economy is expected to grow much faster this year than any other major advanced economy. So if you believe that the American economy is not working, that capitalism does not work, how do you explain how we're doing better than any other country, including those that you think we ought to emulate? Is this thing on? I guess that's kind of a rhetorical question, isn't it? The article continues. The U.S. global economy has proven surprisingly resilient to successive shocks. The U.S. stands out even against that backdrop, with AI investment boom helping it grow much faster than other economies. So what did Hassan Piker say? I hate this country. When he was told that there's some landlords in New York, he said, put them in the streets. Kill them. Let their red capitalist blood roll in the streets. I'm paraphrasing. Yet our economy is growing twice as fast. More than twice as fast as Japan. More than twice as fast as Canada. By the way, do you know Canada's GDP? If Canada were a state, where its GDP would rank? If Canada were the 51st state, its GDP would rank 51. Just saying. Quote, the growth gap is expected to persist next year when U.S. growth clocks in at 2.1 compared with roughly 1% across much of the rest of the world's major advanced economies. Ours is expected to grow at 2.1%. Japan, 0.8%. The Eurozone, Germany, UK, 1%. Canada, 0.9%. But our capitalism is not working. It's leaving people behind. What to do? What to do? In 1978, Milton Friedman debated this young socialist who wanted equality of outcome. Number 15.
2: And given that the kind of people who become successful capitalists do not become that way by giving away their wealth voluntarily, isn't it necessary to forcibly redistribute wealth before you can begin to operate under a capitalist system?
3: No, it is not. The only way in which you can redistribute effectively the wealth is by destroying the incentives to have wealth. And the question is, what is the way, what is the system which will offer those people who are so unlucky as to be born without good positions, what is the system which will offer them the greatest opportunity?
2: Well, one possible way of redistributing the wealth without affecting the incentives to earn as much income as possible is simply to have a 100% inheritance tax.
3: But
2: since that won't affect the incentives, it's only after the person is dead anyway.
3: I beg your pardon. I don't know the family you come from. But as you grow up, you will discover that this is really a family society and not an individual society. We tend to talk about an individualist society, but it really isn't. It's a family society. And the greatest incentives of all, the incentives that have really driven people on, have largely been the incentives of family creation, a family of pursuing, of establishing their families on a decent system. What is the effect of 100% inheritance tax? The percent of an 100% inheritance tax is to encourage people to dissipate their wealth in high living.
2: What's the harm in that?
3: The harm in that is that where do you get the factories? Where do you get the machines? Where do you get the capital investment? Where do you get the incentive to improve technology? If what you're doing is to establish a society in which the incentive is for people who, if they by accident accumulate some wealth, to waste it in frivolous entertainment. You know, the thing is, that the thing that is amazing that people don't really recognize is the extent to which the market system has, in fact, encouraged people and enabled people to work hard and sacrifice in what I must confess I often regard as an irrational way for the benefit of their children. One of the most curious things to me in observation is that almost all people value the utility which their children will get from consumption higher than they value their own. Here are parents who have every reason to expect that their children will have a higher income than they ever had, and they scrimp and save in order to be able to leave something for their children. I think you are sort of like a bull in a china shop if you talk about the 100% inheritance tax having no incentive effects. It would destroy a continuing society. It would destroy a society.
1: Another thing, too. We are more generous than the Germans, than the Japanese. More generous than people living in the UK. Give more money to charity than they do. It isn't even close. By the way, the OECD expects our inflation to fall to 2.6 next year. It's just a forecast. So they're anticipating the Atlanta Fed a 5.1% annualized GDP growth next quarter. Gas as a percentage of the income hasn't been this small, considering the other oil shocks of the 70s and 80s. CEO confidence hasn't been this high in years. Yet we're in an affordability crisis. And Donald Trump took a mallet to the economy and just wrecked it. 888-971-SHE, Bibi Netanyahu at the UN next.
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5: With SRN News, I'm Ron Taylor. Two separate mass shootings in different townships in South Africa have left at least 27 people dead. And police have evacuated homes near a U.S. air base in England and arrested several men over suspected explosive offenses. We'll keep you up to date as these stories develop. A powerful storm creeps along the northeast coast, causing high winds and taking out electricity for thousands of people. The nor'easter is affecting the mid-Atlantic area as well as New England. At one point, about 100,000 customers were without power Saturday. The National Weather Service warns that high winds, tides, and heavy rain will continue through today. In New Jersey, New York, and elsewhere, some streets are flooded and some homes and businesses are inundated. The storm has left and led to flight cancellations, concert postponements, and disrupted sports events. Officials are urging residents to use caution as the storm continues to blow through. This is SRN News.
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1: 888-971-SAGE, 888-971-7243. I am Larry Elder. We are Salem News Channel. Let me get to what Bibi Netanyahu said at the UN just a second, but this is a new Gallup poll. Socialism positive rating tops 40% for the first time. 43% of Americans now have a positive view of socialism. First time this figure has exceeded 39%. Percent since 2010. Positive views since 2010 of big business have fallen by 14 points, free enterprise by 9 points, and capitalism by 6 points. Most of this is about Democrats and independents. For example, the positive view of socialism among Democrats, 65%. Among Republicans, below 15%. Now think about that diametrically different worldview. Much of the country thinks of capitalism in a negative way, while less than 15% of Republicans feel that way. What I'd like to know is, who are those 15% Republicans? Now, I have an idea. Let me know what you think. Starbucks is going to close down 250, quote, underperforming stores, close quote. That's about 1% of all of its North American cafes. This is a wonderful opportunity. I think a golden opportunity. A marvelous opportunity for the AOCs and the Zoran Mamdamis and the anti-capitalist DSA types to contact Starbucks. I'm sure they'd be happy to cut some sort of deal with them, and they can take over those stores. Rename them the People's Coffee House and show Starbucks how it's done, how they can operate them more efficiently, more effectively, and offer their customers lower prices. Win-win. Who's with me? Now let's talk about the United Nations. Bibi Netanyahu, as you know, has been accused by the so-called International Criminal Court that we don't recognize, we mean the United States don't recognize, as a war criminal. Zohran Mamdani, when he's running for mayor, vowed to, if he became mayor, to arrest Bibi Netanyahu if Bibi Netanyahu set foot in New York City. And then later on, Mamdani agreed that he did not have a legal authority. He already knew he didn't have legal authority. But to be able to run and say you're going to do that in order to get votes tells you a whole lot about his support in New York City. Here is what Bibi Netanyahu said in part number 30.
9: If there are any other moral cowards who haven't yet left this hall, please do so now. Thank you very much. Ladies and gentlemen, 14 years ago, I stood on this podium.
1: When he started speaking, a bunch of people got up and walked out. And he said, if anybody, any other moral cowards who haven't gotten up and left, please leave now. Number 52.
9: In this battle against the barbarians, we've had no greater partner than President Trump. I thank him. I thank him for his bold leadership. He boldly confronted an enormous danger to America, Israel, and the world. Decades ago, he understood that if left unchallenged, the fanatic Ayatollahs who chant death to America, death to Israel, would eventually carry out their mad fantasies. So Israel and America acted together, not only to protect ourselves, but to save civilization. Brave American pilots, alongside brave Israeli pilots, flew joint missions over the skies of Iran. America and Israel also worked together to bring back our remaining hostages. We brought back every last one of them.
1: And this guy is a villain. And Hamas, they're the good guys. Hassan Piker said, Hamas is 1,000 times better than Israel. Has a massive, massive following. More of what Bibi said when we come back. I'm Larry Elder. 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
1: Mr. Mamdani, since you were elected mayor of this city, many Jews no longer feel safe in New York. They talk to me. They tell me. This isn't the city we remember. It changed so quickly. Now, it's no wonder. You praise criminals convicted of supporting Hamas. You count as friends people like Hassan Piker, who said America deserved 9/11. America deserved 9/11. Some friends you have. You invite into your home a Palestinian journalist who filmed Hamas terrorists beating and torturing Israeli hostages, and later admitted that he refused to publish the videos in order to protect, you guessed it, the terrorists. Your wife liked a post praising the October 7th massacre. She liked another post saying Tel Aviv shouldn't exist. You refused to condemn any of that. You falsely, repeatedly accuse Israel of genocide. Mr. Mamdani, you tried to stop me from coming here. You tried to silence me. Well, you can't silence me. You can't silence the truth. And here's the simple truth. Here's the simple truth. Israel didn't commit genocide. Israel prevented genocide. And that's exactly what Mr. Mamdani's Hamas buddies would have done to us had we not stopped them. They would have killed every last one of us.
0: I mentioned this yesterday. Why aren't some of these people demanding that China free the Uyghurs, most of whom are Muslim? There's a recording artist named Aaron Rowe. He was on the same tour with Macklemore, the Ed Sheeran tour. Macklemore goes on to a rant about genocide and apartheid and all this nonsense. Because of criticism, he's dropped from the tour. And then Ed Sheeran comes out and basically apologizes for dropping him and says, it's a very complicated issue. What happened on October 7 was horrible, but the Israeli response has been disproportionate, indicating he's just as ignorant about the situation as Ed Sheeran. This recording artist named Aaron Rowe was also dropped. And he says he stands with Gaza. Number 42.
2: Aaron, can you tell us what you thought of Ed Sheeran's speech in Philadelphia?
3: Oh, man. We need to focus on Gaza. That's the problem. That's the real problem. We need to focus on Gaza. Do some real reporting. Do some real reporting. Focus on Gaza. That's the real conversation.
2: Do you regret dropping out of the tour looking back?
3: No. I stand with Gaza.
2: And do you think it was a good idea for Sheeran to apologize to fans because of everything that happened and take responsibility?
3: I'm just focused on myself and my solidarity with Gaza. That's all the questions, man.
2: Thanks, guys.
0: I stand with Gaza. I stand with Gaza. What's your position on Hamas? I stand with Gaza. Idiots. Now, this young Iranian American at a town hall for Abdul El Sayed simply asked him to condemn the regime of Iran. And here's what happened. Number 29.
4: I'm this very hungry.
5: Thank you.
4: You gotta show me shirt.
5: It says Michigan Persians. But I do have a question, Abdul. My cousin was hunted in the streets of Iran by the IRGC because her hijab wasn't on right. My uncle was sentenced to die, received 50 lashings. by Ali Khamenei's government. And the terror that we've experienced is insurmountable. And you can imagine our surprise as Persians, our sadness when we heard you, Abdul, a leaked audio tape of you saying that you didn't want to comment on Supreme Leader Khamenei's death and that people in Dearborn were sad when he died. And I just have a simple question, Abdul. That silence was had a gaping hole in our community, and I want to ask if you regret that silence. I want to ask if you renounce the people that held vigils, that supported this terrorist for all the stuff that he's done. I wanted to ask if you stand unequivocally against the IRGC, against the Islamic Republic of Iran that has killed 50,000 protesters, Abdul. I haven't heard anything from you about the protesters, Abdul. Please.
6: I appreciate your question, and thank you. What I will tell you is this. For too long and too often, when we think about our role in the world, we have turned ourselves into the world's policemen. And I think what we all want, what we all need, is more democracy, more freedom in the world, but also an understanding of what we actually can and should do with respect to that. And here's my point. One can disagree with the governance of a foreign country. One can stand in solidarity with freedom and democracy movements. But my worry is one when one decides that we are going to go in and take out the leadership of a foreign government. Because here's what happens.
0: Okay, let me stop.
6: A lot of time.
0: We'll play this rest of us on the other side. The young man did not even mention that Iran was close to getting a nuclear weapon. All he's doing is asking Zohra Mamdani to condemn the IRGC and the Ayatollah for their brutality in their killing of their own unarmed, innocent citizens. And he goes on this long tirade about how America can't get involved in everything, everything, everything. You can get involved, however, in the affairs of Israel after they were attacked on October 7. The equivalent of 40,000 Israelis killed if that happened on American soil, given our much larger population. All he's doing is saying, can you condemn this? Round and around and around and around and around. It's why he's condemned violence, all whatever violence. 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
1: 888-971-SAGE, 888-971-7243. I am Larry Elder. We are Salem News Channel. Just getting warmed up. Coming up, the president of Argentina called the UN, quote, a useless organization, close quote. Republican senator sent a letter to the GOP leadership urging them to investigate Donald Trump Jr. for accepting a gift from a Russian oligarch to pay for part of his wedding celebration. I may have to bring up the Clinton Foundation and the Biden crime family. Not sure. We'll see. We're going to talk about how many of Trump's achievements are underappreciated, some of them not even known, thanks to the anti-Trump mainstream media. We're going to talk later on about why the CCP is sabotaging and trying to shut down a very popular anti-CCP dance play. California's created a shadow welfare system for illegal aliens, and a Democrat candidate for Senate in Canada has urged Kamala Harris not to come to my state. Don't campaign with me. It'll backfire. Don't need you here. Reporter Tom Czar says for the last 2 years, ICE had been bombarded with lie after lie after lie. All of this and more, 888-971-SAG. Here's the rest of what Abdul El Sayed said to this American who says he has relatives in Iran who have been persecuted.
2: And take out the leadership of a foreign government. Because here's what happens. A lot of times, that frustration gets used to justify corporate interests that have a real stake in the natural resources in a particular country. See what I mean? So when it comes down to it, I will always stand for and with democratic movements, always. But I also don't believe that we were in the right to go to war to topple the government of Iran. It was not our responsibility to do it. It is the responsibility of the people of Iran to decide what their leadership should look like. And so while I stand with freedom and democratic movements, I also worry that once you start putting our resources toward regime change in foreign countries, more often than not, the regimes that we seek to change are the ones in which there is a natural resource interest, and it becomes a ploy for the interests of our corporations. And that's what I worry about. See what I mean?
3: You still haven't said it, though. We're dying.
2: Heard.
3: You stand with us?
2: And I will always stand, like I told you, I will always stand with movements for freedom and democracy. But again, I want to be careful. Because how many times were you taken down a path to war that we could not get ourselves out of? Trillions of dollars in losses. Sanctions that ended up hurting the people of those countries more than they ever hurt the leadership of those countries. And so what I'll tell you is, what I think you want to hear from me is to say, well, the U.S. has a responsibility to be involved in regime change. And what I'll tell you is the U.S. has no, we should not be in the business of regime change. But I will always stand with movements for freedom and democracy.
3: Our movement of freedom and democracy, ours, the Persians.
2: I want freedom and democracy for the people of Iran. No question.
1: 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No, we went to war to stop this regime from getting a nuclear bomb, which you ignored. I'm Larry Elder.
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9: News this hour from Town Hall. I'm Ron Taylor.
8: A new move against Iran's financial network is being welcomed as a step toward holding the terror financing regime accountable. More from correspondent Bernie Bennett.
9: The United Arab Emirates says it has sanctioned local branches of Iran's bank, Meli, accusing them of violating laws against money laundering, terrorism financing, and weapons proliferation. The order blocks financial transactions between the branches and Iran, including trade finance and fund transfers. Critics say the UAE should go further and stop Iran from rerouting money through third countries. Bernie Bennett reporting.
8: A new study shows the expansion of Medicaid is being linked to better outcomes for older adult cancer patients living in low-income areas.
10: The expansion started under the Affordable Care Act more than a decade ago. Researchers at the American Cancer Society are finding the expansion has resulted in earlier cancer diagnoses. They analyzed national cancer database information for nearly 1.5 million people, age 65 and older, in low-income communities who were diagnosed with cancer between 2010 and 2021. I'm Tammy Trujillo.
8: Details are still limited, but two separate mass shootings in different townships in South Africa have left at least 27 people dead, and we've learned that police have evacuated some homes near a U.S. airbase in England, arresting several men over suspected explosives offenses. Again, we'll update you on these stories as

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1: Stroke is becoming more common in younger adults. Bob Agnew has the story.
2: A U.S. population study found stroke rates among young adults aged 20 to 54 has nearly doubled. The study's author from the University of Cincinnati said more people are surviving strokes, which means more younger adults may also find themselves living with the long-term effects. Among younger adults who suffered strokes, researchers say they found higher rates of diabetes, atrial fibrillation, high blood pressure, and substance abuse. Bob Agnew reported.
1: President Trump moved to cancel almost $1 billion in spending approved by Congress, the White House announcing the move late Friday. The administration said it was canceling $567 million in spending on services for refugees, asylum seekers, and other migrants through the Department of Health and Human Services. The White House is also rescinding $50 million for other woke programs that help immigrants. You'll find breaking news and analysis at townhall.com. For most of Wednesday's Senate Judiciary Committee hearing on protecting women's sports, not a single Democratic senator was in attendance. Tennessee Republican Senator Marsha Blackburn says America should honor our overlooked athletes.
3: I fully believe we should take October 10th, 1010, which Roman numerals XX, and we should celebrate all 3 million of our high school and college female athletes.
1: The Pennsylvania Department of Health announcing Friday that 55 new measles cases has been reported in that state. Officials say that 890 measles cases have been confirmed across 39 counties in the state so far for the year. The outbreak has resulted in 173 hospitalizations statewide and 4 measles-related deaths. Less than 1% of cases have occurred in people vaccinated against measles, and state data shows 31% are among people younger. More on.
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8: A mix of sun and clouds and light rain showers over Seattle today with temperatures in the upper 50s. High of 59 and a low of 54 this evening. Tomorrow is looking to be dry with a mix of sun and clouds and temperatures in the low 60s to high 50s. High of 63 and a low of 54 for tomorrow evening. For news and weather, go online to theanswerseattle.com. 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
10: 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Now, in his UN speech, the president of Argentina called UN, quote, a useless organization. We're going to talk about a Republican senator named John Curtis of Utah who sent a letter to GOP leadership urging them to investigate Donald Trump Jr. Why? A Russian oligarch paid part of his wedding celebration. We might have to bring up the Clinton Foundation and the Biden crime family. Now, a lot of Trump's achievements are completely underappreciated. Many of them

0: unknown, thanks to the anti-Trump mainstream media. Why is the CCP sabotaging and attempting to shut down a popular anti-CCC dance play? And why did the New York Times write two articles attacking the play? Can you say, useful idiot? A Democratic candidate for senator urges Kamala Harris not to campaign with him or come to his state on his behalf. And Border Czar Tom Homan says, the last 2 years, ICE has seen lie after lie after lie. All of this and more, 888-971-SAGE, 888-971-7243. Now, regarding the senator from Utah, his name is John Curtis, he's a freshman senator. Here's what he said about the gift that was accepted by Donald Trump Jr. by a Russian oligarch, number 43.
1: I do feel a little bit like it's my responsibility to say what others are thinking. And it's not just my colleagues, all right? It's, I think, the good folks back in Utah and around the country have questions.
0: So I sent a letter to leaders on the Senate Judiciary Committee expressing concern about this wedding celebration. Reportedly, a Russian oligarch spent a couple hundred thousand dollars, and Donald Trump said that Donald Trump Jr. told him that he was going to reimburse the oligarch if he hasn't already done so. But here's what the letter said in part. These reports raise legitimate questions about foreign access to members of a sitting president's family and whether such relationship can create actual or perceived expectations of favorable treatment. Close quote. Legitimate point. The optics didn't look good, which is why the money is being given back, if it's being given back. Which raises the Clinton Foundation. I'm just going to read you some headlines and some excerpts just from non-conservative outlets. This from the Washington Post, February 25, 2015, headline, Foreign governments gave millions to foundation while Clinton was at State Department. First paragraph, the Clinton Foundation accepted millions of dollars from seven foreign governments during Hillary Rodham Clinton's tenure as Secretary of State, including one donation that violated its own ethics agreement with the Obama administration, foundation officials disclosed Wednesday. The agreement that the foundation had with the administration, quote, did not prohibit foreign countries with interest before the U.S. government from giving money to a charity closely linked to the Secretary of State. In one instance, foundation officials acknowledged they should have sought approval in 2010 from State Department Ethics Office as required before accepting a $500,000 donation from the Algerian government. That's just one. Another Washington Post, August 22, 2016. Headline, emails reveal how foundation donors got access to Clinton and her close aides at the State Department. Quote, a sports executive who was a major donor to the Clinton Foundation and whose firm paid Bill Clinton millions of dollars in consulting fees wanted help in getting a visa for a British soccer player with a criminal past. The Crown Prince of Bahrain, whose government gave more than $500,000 to the Clinton's charity, and who participated in a glitzy annual conference, wanted a last-minute meeting with Secretary of State Hillary Clinton. Two 725 pages of correspondence from Abedin, Hillary's deputy chief of staff and confidant, disclosed as part of a lawsuit by Judicial Watch, illustrate the way, this is the Washington Post writing this now, illustrate the way the Clintons' international network of friends and donors was able to get access to Hillary Clinton and her inner circle during her tenure running the State Department. This is from CBS News. Many donors to Clinton Foundation met with Hillary Clinton at the State Department. Quote, more than half the people outside government who met with Hillary Clinton when she was Secretary of State gave money, either personally or through companies or groups, to the Clinton Foundation. It's an extraordinary proportion considering her possible ethics challenges if elected president. It continues, at least 85 of the 154 people from private interests who met or had phone conversations scheduled with Clinton while she led the State Department donated to her family charity or pledged commitments to its international programs. according to a review of the State Department. Combined, 85 donors contributed as much as $156 million. At least 40 donated more than $100,000 each, and 20 gave more than a million. The frequency shows the intermingling of access and donations and fuels perceptions that giving the foundation money was a price of admission for FaceTime with Clinton. Again, this is CBS News. This is the New York Times, April 23, 2015. Cash flowed to Clinton Foundation amid Russian uranium deal. At the heart of the tale were several men, leaders of the Canadian mining industry, who have been major donors to the charitable endeavors of former President Bill Clinton and his family. Members of that group built, financed, and eventually sold off to the Russians a company that would become known as Uranium One. As the Russians gradually assumed control of Uranium One in three separate transactions from 2009 to 2013, Canadian records show a flow of cash made its way to the Clinton Foundation. Uranium One's chairman used his family foundation to make four donations totaling $2.35 million. These contributions were not publicly disclosed by the Clintons, despite an agreement Mrs. Clinton has struck with the Obama White House to publicly identify all donors, end of quote. So that's just Bill Clinton, which brings us to Joe Biden. Peter Schweitzer has written about the Biden crime family. Here's what he said, number 54.
2: Yes, I think there's no question about it, Mark. Look, here's what we know. These are all facts. They're not in dispute. The Biden family has received tens of millions of dollars from foreign actors that they have lived off of for the last several years. That money started flowing when Joe Biden became Vice President of the United States. This money, the vast majority of it, came from individuals in China, Ukraine, and Russia, the vast majority of whom have ties to foreign intelligence services and foreign criminal networks. There is no discernible, legitimate business function that any of this money was compensation for. Zero. None. We know that Joe Biden received hundreds of thousands of dollars of this money via his brother. We know that his brother received the money. We know that Hunter Biden received the money. We know that Hunter Biden distributed that money to three generations of the Biden family. So that is the reality of what we're facing. And we're talking about not just corruption in the fact that the Bidens received this money, Mark, and who they received it from. It has directly affected Joe Biden's posture and position as President of the United States, such that he's making decisions that protect those people that sent him money rather than protecting the American people.
0: But wait, there's more. Number 55.
2: Look, here's the bottom line. If you look at the bribery statutes involving the federal government, it's not a question of just the politician gets paid. If a politician's family member gets paid and there are favors done in return, that constitutes bribery. And all you have to do is look at the timeline of a series of actions. I'll pick just one, Mark. We know, for example, based on the testimony of Jason Galanis, who is one of Hunter Biden's business partners, that on May 4th, 2014, Joe Biden received a phone call from Hunter Biden and Yelena Baturina, a Russian oligarch. This is right after the Russians had invaded Ukraine. Yelena Baturina had a lot of concerns. One of them was she was going to end up on this sanctions list of pro-Putin oligarchs, of which she is one, that she would be sanctioned by the federal government. We know based on this testimony under oath that Hunter Biden and Baturina called Vice President Joe Biden. They said hello, and Joe Biden told Yelena Baturina, please be good to my son. The phone call is over, and guess what? Yelena Baturina, even though she's a pro-Putin oligarch, never ends up on the U.S. sanctions list, and she sends $3.5 million to Hunter Biden's business. That's just one example of a multitude. You look at the issue of fentanyl. It's killing 100,000 Americans every year. Joe Biden and his family received a $5 million interest-free loan from a Chinese businessman in 2017.
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0: 888-971-SAGE, 888-971-7243. I am Larry Elder. We are Salem News Channel. Ronnie is in Big Bear, California. Ronnie, you're on the Larry Elder Show. Thank you so much for calling.
10: Hello, Larry. How are you?
0: I'm well. How are you?
10: I'm good. And I just want to let you know that I'm going to be seeing you at the town hall in Pasadena. I won some tickets, you know.
0: Excellent.
10: And also, I talked to you before at the summit in Ontario summit, and you gave me a nickname that stuck, and Mr. Charisma. And remember Bonnie and Ronnie?
0: I do.
10: So, Larry, I won those tickets, Am I on the air, by the way?
0: You are on the air.
10: Oh, gee.
0: Yeah.
10: This is silly.
0: Yeah.
10: Okay. So anyway.
0: And the FBI and the FBI is monitoring our call.
10: I believe it. So anyway, I want to give you a token gift. I don't know if I'm going to be able to see you with these tickets I have. Last time I had VIP and you were able to, I was able to meet you at the meet and greet. But I don't know how the function is, and I'd like to meet you when I go on Saturday.
0: Okay, well, I'll try and make that happen, Ronnie. I'll tell my people to look out for you, and you can bring me the gift you have for me. I hope it's crypto. Now, let's talk about what the president of Argentina, Javier Milei, said about the UN. Before that, do you know the organization at the UN called the UN Relief and Works Agency? 19 staff members were under investigation for assisting the attack on October 7, where 1,200 Israelis and others were murdered, hundreds taken hostage. These are employees of the UN. So according to their own investigation, in one case, there was no evidence. In 10 cases, they're still under investigation, and appropriate measures will be taken, whatever that means. In 9 cases, there was evidence established that the staff, quote, may have been involved in the armed attacks of October 7, 2023. The employment of these individuals will be terminated in the interest of the agency, end of quote. So think about this. These are staff members of the UN Relief and Works Agency, at least 9 of whom were involved in the October 7 attacks against Israel. And are you aware that according to UN Watch, from 2015 to 2024, the UN General Assembly adopted 173 resolutions against Israel, compared to 80 against all other countries combined? Let me read this again. According to UN Watch, from 2015 to 2024, the UN General Assembly adopted 173 resolutions against Israel, compared to 80 against all other countries combined. End of quote. Which brings us to the president of Argentina, number 33.
11: Been broken. That's to say, it's become a useless organization whose only purpose is to sustain a caste of fatally arrogant parasites masquerading as well-intentioned bureaucrats. I would remind them of what Mises said: good people do not think about controlling the lives of their fellow human beings. Those who were supposed to guarantee collective security and human rights failed in their task. Instead, they allowed chaos, violence, and international terrorism to flourish. The alleged defenders of human rights have sheltered bloodthirsty dictatorships and regimes that stone women in the streets. They have systematically voted against Israel while remaining silent in the face of Islamic terrorism and the genocide of Christians in Africa. And as if that were not enough, an organization established to defend the territorial sovereignty of its members decided to look the other way with regard to the situation of the Malvinas Islands, South Georgia Islands, South Sandwich Islands, and the surrounding maritime areas. For us, the Malvinas are a national cause. I repeat, the Malvinas for us are a national cause. They are also a test of the gulf that can exist between the words of international institutions and the reality upon which they purport to act. 50 years ago, this very assembly adopted Resolution 3149, which calls on parties to refrain from introducing unilateral modifications while the dispute remains unresolved. 50 years on, the situation has not changed, yet unilateral modifications continue.
0: Bill Malusian of Fox News pressed Chuck Schumer on his traitor comment, number 31.
12: Yes.
13: Thank you, Leader Schumer. On the Senate floor last week, you said, quote, nobody in the country respects ICE and Border Patrol. Do you still stand by that comment?
12: The bottom line is very simple.
13: Do you believe that?
12: ICE and Border Patrol as we have said, need reform. I stand by that.
13: Do you believe that nobody respects him?
14: Is Speaker Johnson or anyone from the House Republican Conference?
0: Nobody respects ICE. Bernie Sanders compared Republicans deporting criminal illegal aliens to the Holocaust. Number 22.
15: How do you get votes? What do you do? What you do, and this is, Trump didn't invent this. This is what demagogues always do. You pick a powerless minority, okay? And you go after them, and you blame them for all of the problems. In the 1930s in Europe, it was the Jews. It was the gypsies. Throughout American history, it has been blacks. It's been Asians. You know, we had an Asian Expulsion Act in America. Mm-hmm. You pick a minority, and you say, hey, you can't afford to feed your family. It's the undocumented people who are doing that. You can't afford to send your kids to college. It is transgender people. You come up with your group of people because you have nothing real to say.
0: You see what he just did? He picked a group and picked an issue and claimed people were complaining about this because of this group. You can't send your kids to college because of trans? What are you talking about? This is why Donald Trump is so incredibly unpopular. People like that say stuff like that. And on CNN, you won't find Jake Tapper or Dana Bash going after him. Donald Trump says something rude and crude. They're all over it. Daria Lisa Avila Chevalier tweeted she did not like interracial couples. Has that been brought up? Boycott, divest, sanction was called for years anti-Semitic by Chuck Schumer. Zohran Mamdani supports boycott, divest, sanction. Guess who's supporting Abdul El-Sayed? Chuck Schumer. Chuck Schumer has a working relationship with the mayor of New York, Mamdani, who has long supported boycott, divest, sanction, a movement that Chuck Schumer for years called anti-Semitic. What is wrong with this picture? We come back, there are a lot of achievements that Donald Trump does not get credit for because of the fake news media that he so roundly and appropriately has criticized. 888-971-SAGE. Do not leave town.
16: With SRN News, I'm Ron Taylor. Two separate mass shootings in different townships in South Africa have left at least 27 people dead, and police evacuating homes near a U.S. airbase in England, arresting several men over suspected explosive offenses. More on those stories as we get developments on that. Powerful storm creeps along the northeast coast, still causing high winds and knocking out electricity. The nor'easter is affecting the mid-Atlantic area as well as New England. At one point, around 100,000 customers were without power Saturday. The National Weather Service warns that high winds, tides, and heavy rain will continue through today. In New Jersey, New York, and elsewhere, some streets are flooded and some homes and businesses are inundated. Officials are urging residents to use caution. Hurricane Nala just skirting the Hawaiian Islands as it gained intensity, but officials say it still poses a risk of flash floods and dangerous winds. This is SRN News.
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0: 888-971-SAGE, 888-971-7243. I am Salem News Channel. Trump has done so many things. I think we take him for granted or forget about him. You know, for 4 years, of course, we were told that the border is secure. Then we were told, well, it's as secure as it can be given the absence of, quote, comprehensive immigration reform. And then we're told that our immigration system was broken, and therefore the borders can't be secured until we repair the broken immigration system. Trump 2.0 rolls in, and the borders are sealed within a matter of a month. And now virtually no illegal border crossings from the southern border, down from almost 200,000 a month during the Biden years. Extraordinary. And now nobody even talks about it. It was one of the big issues, one of the top issues in the 2024 campaign. So check it off the list. Let's not talk about it anymore. Let's not give them credit anymore. Let's go on to other things like affordability. By the way, we were talking about NPR a moment ago. The guy named Yuri Berliner, who wrote that letter, wrote that article, he got suspended for 5 days without pay. And he no longer works at NPR. Can you say Gestapo? And of course, Donald Trump negotiated the release of the hostages and their remains. He pressured our allies to underwrite the cost of our support for Ukraine. He forced NATO allies to pony up a greater percentage of their GDP on their own defense, something that I've said repeatedly. George W. Bush complained about, Barack Obama complained about it, Trump complained about it, and got it done. And then, of course, the Trump accounts, the various wars Trump says he settled, the reversal of mass migration, So far, nearly 3 million illegal aliens have left the country, whether voluntarily or involuntarily. Some deported, some self-deported. He signed the Lake and Riley Act that requires the detention of criminal legal aliens. Largest drop in violent crime. 1 year decline in history. Murder fell 18.1% in 2025. Robbery 18.5%. America's violent crime rate is its lowest since 1900. Now, there are a lot of factors, but clearly one factor is a different attitude, deploying law enforcement to places like D.C. and Memphis, and getting rid of criminal illegal aliens. Any credit for that? How many fewer people are going to be murdered, raped, attacked? The tax cuts have now been made permanent and even better. Doubled the standard deduction, expanded the child tax credit, 100% financing, expensing rather for factories and equipment, no tax on tips, no tax on overtime, the end of most taxes on Social Security benefits. Every single Democrat voted no. And regulations are often an underappreciated factor in terms of economic growth or lack thereof. In fiscal 2025, federal agencies finalized 646 deregulatory actions and just 5 regulatory actions. Again, 646 deregulatory actions, 5 regulatory actions. That's a ratio of 129-1. By the way, nearly every case, the one was a regulatory action to repeal the other regulations. And President Trump has repeatedly talked about the $18 trillion in announced investment commitments. A large number of companies are moving their production out of China and other places into America. Toyota is shifting Tacoma production from Mexico to Texas. GM, Honda, Mercedes-Benz, Stellantis, and others are expanding their U.S. production. Replace the unfair trade deals with other trade deals. And change my attitude about the fact that these trade deals that we had were very, very unfair. After 4 decades of no nuclear reactors, Trump has brought 5 nuclear reactors online in 1 year. From more than 40 years before, not one new privately developed non-light water nuclear reactor was built here in America. And Trump has ordered 3 more. He's broken the deep state's power. 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
28: Larry's father, Staff Sergeant Randolph Elder, says hard work wins. You get out of life what you put into it. And now, here's Larry Elder.
0: 888-971-SAGE, 888-971-7243. I am Larry Elder. We are Salem News Channel. Shortly after Trump 2.0 got reelected, there was a study and a poll where Biden, people who voted for Biden, who worked for the federal government in D.C., people in positions of responsibility, said they would resist following a Trump order if they did not like the policy. There's a term for this. It's called the deep state. A president has 5,000 political appointees that he could fire at will, versus 2.8 million non-fireable, non-accountable bureaucrats. Then he went to war against them. And in a Supreme Court case called Trump versus Slaughter, it ruled for the first time in 90 years, the president may fire subordinate officials in the executive branch, which overturned a 1935 precedent that insulated these workers from being fired. So now they can be fired for misconduct, incompetence, or defying lawful directives. This is a big, big deal. He has blown up the deep state. How many times have you heard people talk about that achievement? And before Trump went to court, any district judge could file an injunction, could hand down an injunction to block a Trump order or executive order nationwide. In a Supreme Court case called Trump versus CASA, it sharply limited these nationwide injunctions. It ruled that a single local district judge should not be able to block a national policy for everybody, everywhere. He shut down USAID, which became a big taxpayer-funded machine for exporting things like abortion, gender ideology, censorship, left-wing politics. Had a bigger budget, by the way, than the CIA and State Department combined, with no accountability whatsoever. It's been eliminated. And federal employment, people who work for the federal government, lowest level in 60 years. He got rid of DEI from the federal government. By executive order, both Obama and Biden expanded it to every corner of the federal government. He eliminated federal DEI offices and eliminated race and sex-based preferences in the executive branch. And now government hiring is returning to something called, I can't think of the word, I found the word, merit. The judges that Trump nominated and were confirmed overturned Roe v. Wade, putting this issue back to the states where it should have been, where it was until 1973. He got men out of women's sports. And an underappreciated aspect of the Big Beautiful Bill was to enact the first nationwide school choice program. We were just talking about the woman who put her child in an underperforming Brooklyn school, even though she had the resources to put her daughter in a better school, because she was hoping that she could encourage other affluent parents to do the same thing and therefore would improve the school. Then she realized, oops, I made a bad decision. I should have done the best thing I could for my child, which is to put my child in the best possible school. Well, this nationwide school choice program makes it easier for other families to do just that. We talked about NATO no longer freeloading. We talked about him pressuring our allies to underwrite our support for Ukraine. He drove China out of the Caribbean, forced Panama out of its relationship with China, and ended the relationship Venezuela had with China. Trump, at his UN speech, talked about brokering 8 peace deals spanning 4 continents, including wars that have gone on for as long as 40 years. Is there another president who has a record like that? No credit for it at all. Now, Reagan talked about what people call Star Wars, the Strategic Defense Initiative. Under Trump, he's launched and funded what's called the Golden Dome, the first ever true missile defense for the whole U.S. population. After years of missing their targets for military recruitment, under Trump, military targets for recruitment are exceeding their goals. These are just some of them. And of course, setting back Iran's nuclear program, undercutting Iran's ability to fund their terror proxies, the Houthis, Hezbollah, Hamas. The economy, gas prices at a 5-year low before the war started. The man has been incredible. Non-stop motion, non-stop energy. And I know he's gotten the media to pay a lot more attention to being fair and balanced to the extent that they can. I'm in Los Angeles, and the LA Times added Scott Jennings to its board of editors. Before that, they had no conservative whatsoever. The LA Times and the Washington Post were both going to put out editorials supporting Kamala Harris in 2024, and they didn't. Why? Even they are realizing, maybe, just maybe, we've been a little too unfair. Maybe, just maybe, we should have been a little bit more fair and balanced. UN ambassador was asked if he's comfortable with Trump's press ban. Here's what he said, number 6.
5: Focused on it.
6: On Friday, President Trump banned CNN, MS Now, and Politico from the White House. The president, as I mentioned, is about to host the Chinese leader. Historically, it was the United States pushing countries like China for greater press freedoms. Now President Trump is the one backsliding on these rights. Are you comfortable with this?
5: The president is absolutely within his rights to limit journalists to government facilities, particularly when, in his opinion, they're not behaving as good faith journalists.
0: Now,
5: and that's just not his opinion. That's the Supreme Court's opinion.
0: Now, Batavia, Illinois, 2:40 in the morning. A woman sees a flashlight, a shadow outside her window. Police say the man in her backyard was a registered sex offender. A military court convicted him in 2024. He'd taken a...
27: 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The powerful new documentary, Remember the Alamo. Don't Sharia My Texas, exposes an America under siege from within.
7: Clerics are openly calling for the takeover of this country.
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0: 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Now coming up, we're going to talk to the executive producer of a documentary called Unbroken, the story of Shin Young. Have you seen Shin Young? It's a dance play about what China was like before the commies took it over. And I'm not a big dance play guy, but I enjoyed that one. It was so incredibly beautiful. The dancers were so incredible. And There are about 8 troops traveling all around the world. And because it criticizes the CCP has been sabotaging the play. And by sabotage, I'm talking about death threats, bomb threats. A bus carrying several of these dancers had a tire slash to the point where it could have exploded while they were in it. The New York Times wrote 2 articles trashing Shin Yun, the play, claiming that the dancers were being overworked, that they were injured, they were deprived of getting treatment from doctors, that underage children were being used. Now, I know people involved in that play, and I read the article in the New York Times. I said, are you kidding? So the documentary is all about the play and about the New York Times assertion that these dancers were being mistreated. Where do you think the information came from, the assertion that the dancers were being mistreated? Turns out the sources are former dancers who apparently were compromised by the CCP. And when the New York Times reporter was called out on it, well, I have the executive producer talk about what exactly happened when the reporter was advised that his sources were compromised. We're going to talk about all of this next hour. Regarding Iran, Scott Bessent says he's not even sure how the Iranian representative of the UN are going to get home because he shut down flights, number 35.
3: And in terms of Operation Economic Outcast, we are squeezing the Iranians like they've never seen. Today, I would say that the external flights from Iran, probably more than 80 or 90% of them got shut down. I'm not sure how the Iranian representatives at the UN are going to get home. So we have made it very clear around the world, whether it's the financiers, the people who are doing business, the people who are supplying the Iranians, we know who you are, you know who you are, and we are going to prosecute and execute your companies and your bank accounts every day and every week.
0: All of this and more is here. Not Lee Town.
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18: News this hour from Town Hall. I'm Ron Taylor. People on the Big Island of Hawaii are preparing for another deluge of rain, this time from Hurricane Nalo.
19: Residents of Hawaii's Big Island are bracing for another potentially catastrophic storm as Hurricane Nola is expected to bring flash flooding and extreme surf while passing south of the islands over the weekend. The island is already saturated from previous storms. Nola is forecast to intensify into a Category 3 hurricane or stronger on Saturday. Forecasters are warning the island could now see 10 to 15 inches of rain and 50-mile wind gusts. I'm Lisa Dwyer.
18: The Pennsylvania Department of Health announcing Friday that 55 new measles cases have been reported in that state. More on this story from correspondent Lisa Carton.
22: Officials said that 890 measles cases have been confirmed across 39 counties in the state so far for the year. The outbreak has resulted in 173 hospitalizations statewide and 4 measles-related deaths. Less than 1% of cases have occurred in people vaccinated against measles. State data shows 31% of cases in Pennsylvania are among people younger than 18. I'm Lisa Carton.
28: Details are still few, but two separate mass shootings in different townships in South Africa have left at least 27 people dead. A powerful storm still creeps along the northeast coast, as it's done all weekend, causing high winds and knocking out electricity for thousands. In fact, at least 100,000 were out of power at some point yesterday. The nor'easter is affecting the Mid-Atlantic area and New England as well. The National Weather Service warns that continued high winds

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3: America, I'm Hugh Hewitt. As promised from the beginning of the show forward, Arthur Brooks of Harvard Business School joins me to talk about this brand new book, The Meaning of Your Life. The Meaning of Your Life just came out today. You can order it at Amazon. You can get it at your bookstore. It's probably in, like all of Arthur's books, every airport kiosk that you walk by. But I got to start, Arthur, I was talking with Bishop Barron at the top of the show. Who's your friend? He told me he's your friend. And I asked him, since I know he speaks German, did he know the word Unheimlich? And he did, and it meant dread. Something's not right at home. I'm never going to forget that word. What a horrible way to describe the culture. But you're right.
4: Yeah. No, that's right, Hugh. Great to see you. I miss seeing you in person. And sometimes I see you at your alma mater, Harvard, where I teach, yep. As a matter of fact. But the trouble that I had when I came back to academia 7 years ago in 2019 was I had this unheimlich feeling, which in German means a sense of, well, something's not right. Now, I am a lifelong academic. By that, I mean I grew up on a college campus. My dad was a college professor. His dad was a college professor. It's what we do in my family. And it was always happier than ordinary life. It just was. People fall in love. People have friends. It's like when you were at Harvard, it's what you were doing, man. And crazy ideas, scary ideas. That's the thrill of it. But when I came back after being away, I was the president of the American Enterprise Institute for 11 years until 2019. So I had been gone since 2008, and it was like a plague had gone through my village. I found that depression had tripled, anxiety had doubled. I found cancel culture, sadness, anxiety, all kinds of crazy activism. And people will say it's like something's wrong with these universities. No, something's wrong with our culture that made it impossible for people actually to feel normal. And so I started a big study because this is what I'm put on earth to do, Hugh. I'm a behavioral scientist. I started looking for the source of the misery.
3: I just spent the weekend with my four grandkids who live 4 hours south of here, and I have four other ones. All right, so I've got eight total. And the book scares me to death because I'm a Roman Catholic from birth and a pretty good practicing Catholic, not great, but good enough, that I understand the Baltimore Catechism lesson first, why are we on earth to know, love, and serve God. I got the meaning part down early, but yeah. I'm afraid that the culture will deny that, and my kids go to church. But I'm afraid that the culture will be at war with them believing in service and in purpose and in meaning. And I think the culture is winning. And your book is kind of, it's a good fight back book, but you do admit we're in a bad shape right now.
4: We are in bad shape right now. And of course, I'm an American, so I'm optimistic that we will figure this out. We always have figured out these existential problems, and I think we will again. But I don't want to lose another generation of people to this crisis. Now, that you put your finger on it, by the way, Hugh. When I started doing interviews of young people who were depressed and anxious on campuses and off campuses, they said the same thing. My life feels meaningless. I was like, what do we have? Some sort of philosophical problem? The answer is yeah. And so this study, this book is, okay, what are people, what do they need? What are they looking for? Why is it hard? And now what do they have to do? And this is a 6-part plan for finding the meaning of life in 6 months. It's the graduation gift for the aimless young person, the struggling young person in your life.
3: I'm gonna jump around a lot. It's a fabulous read, by the way. All of Arthur's books are. So I'm not going to go in the 6-part order that people really ought to experience because it makes so much sense and unfolds. I want to jump around to some things people might know to get it hooked in. First, I did not know that Arthur Schopenhauer invented the meaning of life and that he was a cranky, weird guy who didn't believe in the meaning of life, but he kind of loved beauty, so he did. Is that a good summary?
4: Yeah. That's right. Arthur Schopenhauer, the 19th century existentialist

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1: 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The Answer. The following hour of the Mike Gallagher Show is pre-recorded. It's the best of Mike Gallagher on AM 1300. 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
3: From the wild world of D.C. politics to America's culture clash, brace yourself for the reality check you've been waiting for. The one and only Mike Gallagher.
4: Well, here's a reality check that people don't like to hear. Israel's the good guy. The United States is the good guy. Iran is the bad guy. Terrorists, bad. Freedom fighters, good. Welcome in. That's a view that might be heresy around these parts. We are, after all, in Southern California. Blue, blue, blue Los Angeles. Welcome in to a Friday episode of the Mike Gallagher Show in L.A. for our big Town Hall 2026 tomorrow. It's going to be a huge event. They got over 1,000 people coming to see Adam Carolla and Steve Hilton and Nick Shirley and Nick Sorter and Larry Elder and Larry O'Connor and Alex Marlowe and Jennifer Horn and, yes, Mike Gallagher. Can't wait to see you at the Ambassador Auditorium. There might be some tickets left. You may not be too late. You can go to the websites and figure out where and how to get there. I think it's, remind me, guys, drawing a blank here. New studio, too. This is a big time. We're living in high cotton today in the Salem News Channel Los Angeles Bureau. I believe it's AM, I don't know. Somebody will tell me at some point. AM 870, but I think it's 870 The Answer. I don't think they do AM. I think it's 870theanswer.com. For all your ticket details for the big town hall tomorrow at the Ambassador Auditorium in Pasadena. I can't wait to share with you. So far, Benjamin Netanyahu has not been arrested by New York City Mayor Zohran the Destroyer Mamdani. So far, so good. As last we could, best we could tell, Bibi is not in the hooskow. So all the bluster and all of the promises and all the threats of arresting Benjamin Netanyahu as a war criminal by Zohran the Destroyer must have just been performative. You know what I mean? It's because that's kind of how he rolls. And I'm not about performance art. I want to be real with you, and I get worried when I'm disagreeing with people like Greg Stube out of Florida. It's a Florida legislator who's so upset about these flock cameras, and we touched on this yesterday, and the way the show went, we started getting some other segments and guests, and you were calling in droves and texting and emailing, and I didn't have a real big chance to tackle it with you. So today is your chance. Republic of Florida Representative Greg Stube introduced legislation yesterday that would bar the federal government from operating or accessing or having flock safety cameras without a warrant. Going to need a search warrant, I guess, if a city wants to operate flock cameras in their community. He's calling it the Facilitating Liberty and Accountability for Flock Observations Act. Now, the letters for that sort of remind me of FAFO. And I'll clean that up and call it futz around and find out, although that's not literally what it means. Speaking of what things mean, have I got big X news from my X account? And I'll just tell you that getting a handle change, you know, like the name that you go by, your official name on X, getting that changed through X requires half of one of your kidneys, a blood deposit, and your left hand. I mean, it's crazy, the process you've got to go through, but I got it. The whole team thinks I'm crazy. I texted the team last night. I got it. I got it. I got the

0: Twitter handle I wanted. I got the name I wanted on X. Nobody even responded. Well, Tracy said, yay. Okay, this is what excites you, dummy? You're excited that you're now, instead of at Gallagher Show, you're at Mike Gallagher. I wanted to be Mike Gallagher. I wanted to be me. I wanted to, like, everybody else has their own name. Why can't I? And there's a Mike Gallagher out there that wasn't being used. Well, I began the X journey. Wow, is that a process? And while I was on the plane yesterday, flying into LAX, bing, there was the notification. Congratulations, your new handle is in effect. You could go check it out. So now I'm officially Mike Gallagher on X. I'm not Gallagher Show, which is a little anachronistic, don't you? Anachronistic. It's a little anachronistic. It's a little old-fashioned. Gallagher Show. I used to be Radio Talker Mike, and the Salem News Channel people freaked out at that. Can't have radio. You know, what's radio anymore? Radio? What is this radio that you speak of? Rick Locke here in Southern California, in Los Angeles, logged an objection and said, Radio Talker Mike, get rid of that. So now I'm at Mike Gallagher Show happily. I wanted to share with you that stupid little bit of news that nobody cares about except me. But I know you care about the flock cameras. The bill and we tried to get the Republican Florida congressman. Tracy was unable to get him so far, but we're going to keep working because I'd like to talk to him. The bill would also make local law enforcement grants from the Department of Justice contingent on agencies that adopt similar privacy regulations. In other words, he wants privacy in public places, which is what I stubbornly can't get beyond. You don't have any expectation of privacy in a public place. You get in your car, you go to the bank, you go to the store, you go somewhere, you are not private in a public place. And talk to any cop, any detective, any sergeant, any sheriff's deputy about how effective these flock cameras are in combating crime and evil and arresting the bad guys. We are in an AI era. We're in the AI age. Like it or not, it's here. And there's no reason that law enforcement shouldn't get to come to the party, in my view, and enjoy all the fruits and benefits of artificial intelligence as a crime-fighting tool to capture murderers and rapists and kidnappers and thieves. I get it in a way, but it's what's confusing to me is it seems really hard for us to get past the fact that we are already in the public domain. We are already exposed. Cameras are on every corner as it is. Flock cameras just take it to the AI level. Guy in West Virginia just sent a text on our text line. The use of flock cameras and similar systems don't fall under the Fourth Amendment. That's the right, of course, to search and seizure, as you don't have any expectation of privacy in public. Guy, that's what I've been saying all along. Anyone can film you in your car, on the street, walking, running, standing in any public space. That's why everyone uses their smartphone to film everything in public. That's the legal answer to this.
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0: 2 past the hour. Welcome in. Flock cameras, flock cameras. Who's got the flock cameras? So Congressman Stuby, I am saying his name right, right? Almost feels like an SNL character. He's a good guy. I like the guy. I followed his legislation, and I hope he isn't. I hope we're not having a hard time getting him because he thinks I'm going to argue with him. I'm not going to argue with him. I'm just trying to understand why anybody thinks there's an expectation of privacy in a public place. A Pennsylvania text message. Mike, I totally agree with flock camera usage. I think it's beneficial. However, I don't agree with law enforcement using it for wrong purposes, like spying or stalking. Of course not. You're right. And they got to nab the people who do that. You can't abuse the privilege of having access to a flock camera. And if you do, you need to be prosecuted to the fullest extent of the law. No problem. Just like you should be prosecuted if you access somebody's driver's license data and you're a cop. Or you access somebody's personal information in some other unlawful way and you abuse it as a cop or as an throw the book at them. Amen. Go for it. But for crying out loud, to throw the baby out with the bathwater and pretend that we're in the Stone Age and we're not living in an AI era, maybe the disconnect here is those of us who are sort of pro-AI and those of us who are leery of artificial intelligence. Maybe it's coming down to, and I'm not trying to put you down if you're not, I get it. I mean, Eric Hansen just a month ago or 2 months ago, man, ChatGPT, it's wild. And I get it. It took me a long time, too. Do you know how much better AI is making our lives? I got this stupid medical diagnosis a couple weeks ago about a partial blockage I've got in my left anterior descending artery. I'm a little nervous about it. You know how knowledgeable I am about it now? You know why? Because I'm feeding everything into ChatGPT. I'm going to go into the cardiologist Tuesday armed with a lot of knowledge. Guess what? I wouldn't have had that knowledge were it not for artificial intelligence. It's a game changer. This is all game changing stuff. And to a cop, flock cameras are game changers. They are able. Have you seen the stories of the child rapists and the kidnappers and the monsters that they're catching due to the use of flock cameras? Michigan, look at this text. When flock cameras catch the sexually trafficked children, I'll be for them. They already are. Google it, Michigan. Look at the story in South Carolina about children who were sexually abused, raped, horribly treated, harmed, and they caught the bad guy. You know how they caught them? Using flock cameras. I wish I understood the objection. Let's try. Let's get some calls together here. We've got a little bit of a challenge right now with our callers. So, Eric, you walk me through 800-655-MIKE. Let's check out Greg and talk to him for just a moment. Hey, Greg, welcome to Los Angeles. How are you, sir?
1: Doing fine, and congratulations on the handle change. I think that's a big thing.
0: I feel so souped that I'm so excited about it, but are you on X?
1: No, I'm old enough. I don't do a lot of that stuff. My kids call me Facebookless Dad.
0: I got you, Facebookless Dad. Well, I should be X-less Mike, but now I'm at Mike Gallagher's show, so I'm thrilled. So thank you for the kind words. What's your take, Greg, on this whole flock camera stuff?
1: I think my take on that and the AI situation is it's all in the hands of the programmer. You've got to know who you've got writing the code. I would rather have an American writing the code than a godless communist Chinese writing the code. Flock, use it when it's needed. I mean, Amber Alerts, I've seen YouTube. Amber Alerts last 2 minutes. 3 minutes, they're catching the guy with a two-year-old in the back of his car. So it's going to be here. It's going to be used. Screen your programmers. Find out who's writing the system, who's inputting what it's going to do, how it's going to do it. Because if you can know who's doing that, you'll have control over those situations.
0: Amen. Well put, sir. Thank you very much. I love it. I love your assessment. But look, if you disagree, put you to the top of the line. Don't worry. That's what we do. We're also going to talk to one of our friends over at Americans for Prosperity, and we're going to break down Netanyahu's fiery speech to the UN. Welcome in to a Friday episode of the Mike Gallagher Show. 800-655-MIKE. 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
10: 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Billions in tax relief is now being made available to struggling taxpayers, giving thousands, even tens of thousands of dollars in savings away to those who qualify. 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
11: With SRN News, I'm Michael Harrington in Washington. Jewish heirs of Holocaust victims have filed lawsuits in California to reclaim Nazi-looted paintings from museums in Los Angeles and Poland. These are the first cases since new laws in California and Congress strengthened claims to art taken during World War II. One lawsuit targets the Norton Simon Museum for two paintings by Lucas Cranach the Elder. Another seeks the return of watercolors painted by a Holocaust survivor. Between 1933 and 45, the Nazi regime orchestrated the largest art theft in world history. A Sri Lankan court has convicted 15 men of helping to organize the 2019 Easter bombings on churches and hotels that killed 267 people. Each of them has been sentenced to at least 200 years in prison after a trial that lasted more than 5 years. The attacks were inspired by ISIS, the deadliest in Sri Lanka's history. This is SRN News.
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0: What do you want me to do?
1: I'm nearly drowning in the pouring rain. Hitching a ride.
0: 26 minutes before the hour. Welcome in. It is a Friday, September 25th. We're having some fun today here in Southern California. Honest to goodness, it's one of these, and they've got such a great team here, and we've just got so many computer stuff, things happening at one time, and we are just doing our best. I am calm. Look, it's the new me. When you find out you have a heart blockage, you stay calm. When all hell is breaking loose all around you and nothing works and you don't have a computer in front of you and you're used to a computer, you just stay calm. Because I don't want to slump over. Do you know I was a little bit late getting show prep ready today? And the team thought I was dead in the hotel room. You know, because it's 3 hours earlier out here. I slept in a little bit. And it's funny how at the end of the day, it's just a computer, okay? If so what, I don't know what my live reads are, what my callers, who my callers are, where to go, what to do. It does okay, because if I had a heart attack, that'd be a little more serious. Eric could tell me who the calls are. It's like Frasier Crane. Remember Frasier? And he would talk to Roz, and Roz would say, okay, Dr. Crane, Hal is on line 3. And then Dr. Crane would say, hello, Hal. I'm listening. We're going to have to do that until we figure all this stuff out, because I got nothing. I mean, I am right now flying the space shuttle, and I can't even see out the window. I mean, I got nothing. Nothing. And I can't wait to the meeting after the show when Eric and I talk about maybe having this stuff ready before the show starts. But that's okay. Again, calm. Calm. I'm calm. I'm cool. I'm collected. So, Eric, you're going to have to enter the conversation here, because we're going to need to talk to you. No. You're not going to get away with that. You're going to have to speak to me here, because I really am flying blind. I think we've got the AFP guy coming up in a few minutes, but I can't even swear to that. I believe we do, and maybe Tracy can give me a text on that particular bit of information. Eric, we're a little behind the eight ball today, wouldn't you say? I came in here, Eric.
2: We have some interesting things happening, yes.
0: Okay.
2: But, you know, this is live radio. Live broadcasting.
0: No. We're not. There's no radio anymore.
2: Right,
0: what do you mean?
2: Exist.
0: What's radio? Radio. No. We're broadcast. We're everything. We're wherever you are. We're radio. We're TV. We're streaming. And I'm at Mike Gallagher. By the way, why didn't you get excited about me getting the Mike Gallagher handle?
2: Well, I'm barely on X. I still call it Twitter. So, I mean, but you know, I'm excited. But you know, like on the inside, I just dropped my headphones.
0: But you're the one that caught up to ChatGPT a while ago.
2: I know. I caught up to ChatGPT, and I like it. I did something very unusual, actually, with ChatGPT a few weeks ago, which I don't recommend to anyone, which I can share if you want. It was a little scary.
0: Well, we may have to both tell childhood stories until
2: we've got calls here. We're going to get that all. The calls are here. Everyone's
0: all
2: ready
0: right.
2: to go. We can take John. We have Renee. We have Brian. We have Darren. Lots of people want to talk.
0: All
2: about.
0: Right. So you're going to. So why don't you tell? So Roz, where are they? You got to tell me where they are.
2: Sure,
0: what line number they are, and you'll say. Now do this just the way Frasier Crane did it. Okay.
2: I'll do my best.
0: Let's do this. Let's do this. All right. You're going to say, Dr. Mike. Line one is whoever from wherever, and then I'll take over from there. Then you're going to have to know when I'm going to say goodbye to that person, so
2: yep.
0: you're going to have to step in.
2: Okay.
0: Does that make sense?
2: Yes, it does.
0: All right, very good. Go.
2: All right, let's start with Roz,
0: what do we have, Roz?
2: Let's start with line one. We have Renee in Pittsburgh, Pennsylvania.
0: Thank you, Roz. Renee in Pittsburgh, Pennsylvania. It's Dr. Mike. I'm listening.
3: Hi, thanks for taking my call.
0: My pleasure.
3: I've lived in the Democratic city, this city's been run Democrat for 96 years. And if I learned anything,
0: yep.
3: no matter how good an idea and how great something sounds, they find a way to use it for nefarious reasons. And I think that's
0: sure.
3: what this technology would do with this, with people being able to access this,
0: Yeah. No, I get it. I get, and there have been examples of that happening already. There have been cops that are chasing down an ex-wife and, you know, stalking them and using the top technology. But, Renee, couldn't they use that technology now? Couldn't they use, they all have access to closed-circuit surveillance cameras. There's a camera, I guarantee you, on every corner in Pittsburgh.
3: Yeah, but, you know, if they could, they would. So there might be, you know, something AI gives them that these technologies don't. It goes further. And I'm all for AI.
0: Yeah.
3: Don't get me wrong. I want a plant here. A lot of Pittsburghers are against it, but I think it would bring revenue to our city and you know, help the tax base. But, you know, I just don't think that them being able to just access all that would be... wouldn't be used for nefarious reasons.
0: Got it. I appreciate it. Thanks very much, Renee. 21 minutes before the hour. One open line, 800-655-MIKE. Roz, who's next?
2: So we've got John. He's in Opelika, Alabama, and he is in favor of flock cameras.
0: Gotcha. John in Opelika, Alabama. I'm Dr. Mike, and I'm listening.
4: Yeah, it's actually Auburn, Alabama, but that's okay, Mike. Appreciate the call.
0: Sorry about that.
4: Hey, I'm all for it. I think you're exactly right. You know, there's going to be bad actors regardless of how good or great the technology is. But, you know, if you're a good guy and you're going about your daily business and you're doing, you know, you're not doing anything wrong, then who cares if somebody knows I'm at the grocery store or I'm at the hardware store or whatever. I mean, you know, but if it can catch bad guys, then I'm all for it. I think that's it's a great tool for the law enforcement to have.
0: I agree with you totally. Appreciate it, sir. And, you know, and thanks. And I do want to talk about bad faith. Yes, sir. Nice job, Roz. Yes, sir.
2: He is gone.
0: Yes, sir. Oh, now he's gone. Okay, Roz. Boy, you're having a day, Roz. You are having a day. Golly, you got the Diet Coke in here, though. We got that go. We got that box checked. Sorry, sir. We had a little bit of a lack of communication there between Dr. Mike and Roz. At least the text line's working. It's blowing up. Florida. Okay, Mike, what do you see as the downside to them needing to get a warrant? You're going to tell me that every time you operate a surveillance camera called and that with using the flock technology, you're going to have to go to a judge and get a search warrant? Why don't they do that now? My theory is, and I don't mean to go pick on the great lady from Pittsburgh, people are so agitated at life. People are just looking for something to get agitated about. And politicians who never want to miss a headline are feeding into the hysteria over AI, over flock cameras, data centers. Data centers, another good battle. Nobody cares about a massive Walmart going up next door, but boy, a data center, that's where we draw the line. We don't have data centers, we're not going to be able to power the AI that's going to make our lives better. And I'm telling you right now, a lot of this stems from people not knowing how much better AI is making your life. Guardrails, sure, I guess, I hope. Protections against privacy violations, absolutely. But you can't pretend that our lives aren't being dramatically impacted by artificial intelligence. And as the other texter said a few minutes ago, we don't do it, China's going to do it. What do you think China's going to do? What do you think China's going to do? Do you think that there's not a dominance, a battle for dominance going on right now in our world? And we're 39 days away from the midterm election. You better be prepared if they were to win. And I don't want to accept that they will, but we know they can. You got to know about what a socialist really means. You better know what socialism is all about. You better know exactly what socialism stands for. These people don't even want to use the S word, socialism, because once Americans know what it is, you're going to recoil in horror, and you wouldn't vote for a Democrat Socialist of America candidate if your life depended on it. Ken Strang is the managing director for Americans for Prosperity. We're going to welcome him back as the Mike Gallagher Show continues for a busy Breaking News Friday. We're in the Salem News Channel studios in Southern California, getting ready for the big town hall tomorrow. Hope you can come out and join us there. And then we're coming to Phoenix in a couple of weeks. We've got some travels coming up. But right now, you and me together, fighting the good fight on the Mike Gallagher Show.
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12: The Muslim Brotherhood has infiltrated our intelligence community, legal community, and into the government.
13: Since 2020, there's been over 500 Catholic churches that have been assaulted.
14: The state with the most jihadi attacks in the United States, Texas.
15: In a coordinated, decades-long effort, Islamic law is infiltrating American society. In the battle for Western civilization, Texas stands on the front line.
16: When I see God connecting all of us the way that he is, he's raising an army.
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1: This portion of the Mike Gallagher Show, sponsored by Americans for Prosperity, and I am glad it is, because I appreciate what AFP is doing. You want to talk about the kind of the original grassroots activist organization for common sense in America? It's AFP. And I am so grateful for Kent Strang's perspective today. He's the managing director for Americans for Prosperity, and he joins us today. Welcome back. Welcome to Southern California. We're in L.A., and so far, Kent, nobody's lit me on fire. Nobody stabbed me. Nobody shot me. I've survived so far one day in Los Angeles.
2: Please be careful out there, Mike.
1: It's like, you know, New York City subway, Los Angeles, the 405. You take your life in your own hands, right?
2: You sure do.
1: Hey, welcome back. Tell us about the Socialism 20, well, in Chicago. There's another example of a big blue-run city where you take your life in your hands. Kent Strang, first of all, how did you come about attending the Socialism 2026 conference? Did you get an invitation?
2: Well, no, I did not get an invitation, but like you, I took my life in my hands, and I saw that it was on an opportunity to go, and I thought, they're never going to let me into the actual programming, and I'm not going to give my hard-earned dollars to a bunch of socialists, but let me go check it out. Let me look into the lobby. Let me see what kind of people are there. Let me overhear the conversations. Let me meld in. And what I found was pretty fascinating. It was at the Hyatt Regency in beautiful downtown Chicago. And the rooms per night cost $350 a night. I saw that the Starbucks line was 30 people deep for $8 lattes. Everybody in the lobby is on their MacBooks and on their iPhones. I thought that their Jordan collection on their feet was probably better than the ones on my feet. They were taking Ubers to get there, and there were protesters out front who were trying to strike for higher wages, and they didn't join their comrades in solidarity. And I kept thinking, man, these people might enjoy the fruits of the free market as much as you and I do, Mike, as they're attending Socialism 2026.
1: It's so hysterical, the level of hypocrisy from these young Zoomers. I saw Hassan Piker yesterday called himself the Rush Limbaugh for Zoomers. Oh yeah, poor Rush is turning over in his grave at being compared to this guy. But they are hysterically wealthy and affluent and children of privilege. Just once, I want to see a DSA candidate, Kent, emerge who was like, it came from poverty and, you know, maybe a single mom, and they had to scrap and struggle. They're all like trust fund babies. These are all kids whose parents, I mean, you know, whether it's Zohran Mamdani, his mother, a wealthy filmmaker, Hassan Piker's got, you know, a gazillion-dollar mansion out here in Southern California. None of them are really true socialists the way the world understands socialism to be.
2: That's right. And that's what my takeaway was. It feels like it's cosplay. It feels like that they're at the San Diego Comic-Con dressing up as their favorite Star Wars character.
1: Yeah. Wait a minute, Kent. Look at the guy. What's his name? Hassan Piker. Talk about cosplaying, wearing like a Mao Zedong outfit when he does appearances. He's got like the Mao suit on that he wears.
2: He sure does. And what's terrifying, though, is I look at the attendees and I look at some of the organizers, and it does give you pause, because maybe they don't know what they're in for. Maybe they're worried about higher prices at the gas pump. Maybe they're worried about housing costs. Maybe they're worried about student loans. And they're attracted to the allure of free stuff. They're attracted to socialism. When what caused those things to be high in the first place? It's government, and it's government regulations. It's the regulatory burdens.
1: Amen.
2: It's the red tape.
1: Amen.
2: Government made those things more expensive. And the socialists are offering these individuals liberation. It's liberation from all your problems. But what do we know about socialism, Mike? We know that it is about control. And what we're trying to do at Americans for Prosperity is show that socialism always brings control over your life. And what we're offering through free market ideas is freedom. And freedom will always win out in the United States. And we're a country that's founded on pursuing the American dream. And if we don't stop the toehold on socialism, we'll stamp out the American dream. And we're going to stand and fight to make sure that we let Americans know how dangerous socialism is and that we need to protect our constitutional republic and protect the freedoms that we hold so dearly.
1: So let's talk about what you're doing to fight back. 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In the minute or so we have together, let's talk about what FightSocialism.com is all about and how our audience can participate, Kent.
2: That's right. 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We're also doing live stream events across the country that you can join on with Daniel DiMartino from the Manhattan Institute, who fled Venezuela as a young man, to share his story so everybody can get involved. 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It's not enough to yell at your television or just to vote anymore. You got to get in the ring and you got to take a swing at socialism.
1: Well, that's what you're doing, and boy, do we honor and appreciate Americans for Prosperity. 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
1: 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You thought he was really, really igniting passion a couple of years ago at the UN. 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
15: Breaking news this hour from townhall.com. I'm Michael Harrington. A growing debate over academic standards is putting the University of California under scrutiny.
16: More than 2,000 UC faculty members have signed letters raising concerns about students' math and reasoning skills since SAT and ACT scores were dropped from admissions. Remedial courses are reportedly increasing as regents consider bringing testing back. Critics say the current system relies too heavily on grades and short essays and argue that California must restore academic rigor if its universities are to remain excellent. Richard Boyd reporting.
15: A new survey finds most Americans believe the rule of law is weaker today than it was just 10 years ago. Correspondent Ron Taylor has that.
17: 56% said the rule of law has declined, compared with 14% who said it's stronger. Democrats were more likely to blame Donald Trump, while Republicans more often cited election reforms. Some analysts argue the deeper problem is cultural, declining respect for law, accountability, and truth across American society. Ron Taylor reporting.
15: Police have evacuated homes near an airbase in England used by the U.S. and arrested several men over suspected explosives offenses. Gloucestershire police say they're evacuating a number of properties in Welford in the western part of England. This area is close to RAF Fairford, a base used by American forces during the war with Iran. Police say several men have been detained on suspicion of offenses under the Explosives Act. Army bomb disposal experts are on the scene. Rain has eased in Thailand's capital today, but flooding persists in low-lying areas and thousands have been forced out of their homes. Continuous downpours have caused widespread flood in Bangkok, disrupting traffic as well as business, and more rain is expected. More on these stories at townhall.com.
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15: OpenAI announced it has halted development of its latest artificial intelligence models hours after it disclosed that they had scoured federal government websites and acted in unexpected ways, suggesting a lack of control. It's the second time in 3 months this has happened. The decision also comes after AI evaluator Transluce said that agents apparently from OpenAI tried but failed to hack into the Department of Education website, a detail OpenAI has not confirmed. The European Union says it's ready to defend a 120 million euro fine issued to social media platform X. This comes after the U.S. government supported Elon Musk's legal effort to dismiss the case. The EU fined X for breaching digital regulations, marking the first penalty under the bloc's rules. The U.S. Justice Department argues the fine could impact American companies in the EU. News and analysis at townhall.com. A popular type of weight loss drug may be causing problems with people's eyesight.
12: Millions of Americans are on weight loss drugs, but now some are filing a lawsuit against the companies of GLP-1 drugs, claiming they were not warned of a rare type of sudden vision loss as a side effect. Common Spirit St. Anthony North Hospital CMO Dr. Crystal Tamara specializes in weight loss medicine.
14: When we have rapid changes in blood sugar in people who have type 2 diabetes, which we use these medications for, that they can have issues with blurry vision or even an increase in something called diabetic retinopathy.
12: She says there is a small risk of sudden permanent vision loss, but overall the benefits continue to outweigh the risk. And I'm Scott Pringle.
15: Today is Sunday, September the 27th, and a number of notable people are celebrating a birthday today. Baseball Hall of Famer Mike Schmidt is 77, actress Gwyneth Paltrow, 54. More on these stories at

0: science or history. You can use the arts to make those subject matters even more interesting and compelling for kids.
1: You are 100% correct. Seriously, I remember the music class, and we had a great teacher. Who doesn't remember the music teacher? Right. And she would let us sing, and she would let me play, at that time, an instrument, percussive instrument, and it molded me into being a drummer today. I remember being five, six, 7 years old playing this instrument, and now I love playing drums. I play every day.
0: Do you play drums?
1: No, every single day of my life, yeah. So again, you are absolutely correct. It molds you into something that you might, in the future, you know, enjoy forever.
0: That's right. And I love that you told that story, because I have not yet talked to a person where I talk about the arts and they don't have a story about a foundational experience when they were a child, a music teacher, an artist, some kind of arts experience that really set them on a course for life, whether they become a musician or whether they just have a creative way of looking at the world as an engineer. Mm-hmm. Artists are really essential to help us think about things in new ways. And you probably learned a lot of rigor and discipline from your music teacher, didn't you?
1: Yes, as a matter of fact, I did.
2: That's where you get it from, huh?
1: Well, yeah, but actually I learned also that sometimes you do whatever you can.
2: You mentioned that you incorporate the arts in subjects like math or history. How do you do that?
0: We have a program called the Right Brain Initiative that's an arts integration program that's really focused on changing school culture to infuse the arts into everything that teachers do. So our teaching artists are trained to learn how to think about the big ideas in their art form and how those can connect with other ideas. So for example, someone who is a visual artist might think, you know, part of visual art is really slowing down and noticing things. Well, gosh, that's the same thing we do when we're looking in science. We're looking really closely at a flower or at something out in the natural world. So I can use my art form to help kids explore their science curriculum. Or there's a dancer that dances the water system. So kids use their bodies to explore that act of condensation and evaporation. Wow. And it goes very deeply into them because they're using their bodies to really explore those ideas.
2: This is the beginning of the new school year. So how is Arts for Learning Northwest kicking things off in classrooms this fall?
0: There are schools that have artists in them already. A lot of schools like to start with performances so that kids get really excited by seeing maybe we actually have a magician that goes out into schools, and we have dancers and drummers that can get kids really excited.
1: So how all these experiences would change a school's culture?
0: I really believe that there is so much possibility for change based in joy and based in play. Mm-hmm. People want to do more of something that feels fun and good, and that's what our artists are really experts in.
1: But now we're dealing with something relatively new, which is the after COVID society, in which many, many kids isolated themselves. Yeah. How can we reconcile that idea of kids being completely isolated to now being part of this integral art culture that actually tried to bond them together?
0: That's right. Within the arts are those ways of connecting and all of those kind of big skills that kids need to be able to be in community together. We were all isolated. Mm-hmm. Now we're all together. And when you are working collaboratively with other kids to make a dance or to do drumming together or to do collaborative visual art, you really have to learn how to be together, and it's fun. So we actually have one program that we really focused on kind of those social and emotional skills that kids need to build to be in school and just, you know, to be human, to be out in the world together like we'll all be. It called Arts, Care, and Connection. We worked with the Oregon Department of Education to develop more than almost 100 free videos, lessons made by Oregon artists. So these are lessons in dance, in theater, in visual art, and in music that help kids grapple with things like how to collaborate or how to share pieces of their identity. What do they want to share and say about themselves? We worked really hard to make sure that we had a really diverse representation of Oregon artists. So you can actually go to our website and check this out. It's absolutely free for anybody. So you can go to Arts for Learning Northwest click on programs and then click on Arts Care and Connection, and you'll have access to the full video library. And so you can go there, do these videos, and have a lot of fun, but also explore ideas that you're talking about how do we work together to learn.
2: With COVID, we started discovering that some kids are having some mental health issues, also brought about by social media. How do your programs support students' mental health?
0: You know, part of what happened, I think, in COVID is kids didn't learn how to be socially, right? And so there was a kid who the teacher kind of pulled me aside and said, I was watching an artist, but the teacher pulled me aside and said, you know, this kid is a bit of a troublemaker and has trouble kind of focusing. And the artist was just like, I got it, don't worry about it. And as soon as the kid kind of started getting squirrely, the artist, who was a drummer, said, oh man, you totally got this. Come up here and you're going to be my co-leader. And saw that kid's enthusiasm and inability to kind of sit still was actually that kid needed to be engaged in a different way. And that kid just absolutely beamed. And at the end of the residency, the teacher said, you know, I've never seen that kid that way. I really appreciate that you all came in, because I got to experience my student in a different way. And drumming really helped him learn how to work with other people, because he tends to be such a clown that it's hard to get him to focus. But he saw when he focused and he got to make something with his classmates how incredible and important that was. So she's actually finding it easier for him to focus on other areas that he's learning.
1: Give any kid pots to bang.
0: Yeah. That's right. Absolutely. You should go to Arts Care and Connection, the lesson library, and some of our teaching artists called Unit Sozu have a lesson, and in it they actually teach drumming with whatever you happen to have on hand, because part of what we learned from COVID is how to make something out of nothing. And so they teach kids, hey, if you've got chopsticks, if you've got sticks, if you've got forks, if you've got an empty Kleenex box, if you've got an empty plastic container, you can make a drum. And they teach kids how to do some basic taiko drumming with anything you can find in your home. Part of us building Arts Care and Connection was because the Department of Education did a survey called the RAP survey, and they discovered, and this won't surprise you, and it certainly didn't surprise us, although it's really sad, is that kids in rural Oregon or in historically underserved communities have no access to the arts. And so we made this lesson library so that a kid that is growing up without much, possibly in poverty, would be able to go in and do some art.
2: I heard about something called Run for the Arts fundraiser. Can we talk about that?
0: Well, I am the relatively new executive director for Arts for Learning Northwest. And although I've been with this organization for the last 17 years, I was one of the founding leadership for our program, the Right Brain Initiative. And then I was the programs director here. And then I was a consultant that helped develop a couple programs, the Teaching Artist Studio and Arts Care and Connection, which I mentioned. But I've actually been involved with Arts for Learning Northwest since I was a kid when I ran for the arts. So Run for the Arts is a program that we've had that is a fundraiser for schools to have a jogathon or a dance-a-thon and raise money so that their schools can have arts programming. So when I was a kid, I went to Boyce Elliott here in Portland and ran for the arts. And then as students, we actually got to vote on the artist that we had come into our school. And we had Obo Adi, who was a drummer, yet again, Pedro. A drummer that had a huge effect on me, because when that African drumming filled our auditorium, it went right into your body. I can still remember what that felt like. And we are actually very lucky at Arts for Learning, because Obo has passed on. He worked with us for many, many years. He's an amazing man. But his son, Alex Adi, is on our roster doing drumming still. So we have the generations of West African drumming on our roster. So we've actually paused Run for the Arts for this year. We, as you can imagine, it was hard to organize a jogathon during COVID, and we haven't quite recovered from figuring that one out yet. We'll keep noodling on it. But that was my first entry to Arts for Learning Northwest.
2: But that's super cool that you were a kid and you were already involved in this. And look at you now, executive director. How does it feel to actually get to the top of the mountain, basically?
0: Well, you know, I think a lot about how The arts were so fundamental to me all throughout my life. I ran for the arts. I also was a very, very shy child. I actually got scared to say anything out loud in class. And I was really lucky that I had a teacher that thought of a different way for me to engage. She let me draw my answers instead of speak them. And I think that helped me see that the arts can open up things for kids that allow them to be able to show up and be themselves, even when things are hard. And then later, I got my fine arts degree and I was around all these artists. And I think artists think about the world in such interesting and exciting ideas. So when I was executive director at Blue Sky Gallery, the Right Brain Initiative was just starting to be visioned. And this was a response to, in Oregon, we had a measure called Measure 5 that passed in 1992 that gutted arts funding in Oregon. This was all the way to 2008. We've been trying to figure out a solution to bring the arts back into schools, and that's what Right Brain was really focused on, is finding an equitable way to bring arts back for kids. I'm going to be honest, we're still struggling with that.
1: Of course, yeah.
0: It's really hard to, as you said, Pedros, it's not just food. I think when schools are looking at learning loss around math and English language arts, they think, well, we really need to focus on this rather than the arts. Look at what COVID did for learning for kids. I just think the arts make those subject matters so much more engaging. And really, all of the research shows as well that when kids are involved with arts learning, the attrition levels go down. So kids come to school more. That's not surprising to me. They learn subject matter and it sticks. And so we're just going to keep working on trying to figure out how to infuse the arts into every child's life.
1: Now we're talking about the kids, and we see how beneficial this is for the kids. But what about the teachers? Because we don't mention how the teachers react towards art.
2: Are the teachers going like, oh, do I get the clown again?
0: I mean, sometimes I have to be honest because a lot of us have what I call art scars. Like, you did something and it was really hard when you were a kid. Maybe you drew something and people were like, oh, that looks terrible. And so you've carried that with you your whole life. I am a visual artist. And so when someone's like, okay, now we're going to dance, I'm like, oh no, I don't have good rhythm, but I will try. And I always end up having fun. So I think part of what we're talking about when we talk to teachers is, kids are coming in with a learner's mindset. They're brand new to all of this. And sometimes the arts offer that to us as well. If we enter with a learner's mindset, hey, I'm going to try this out and see what it's like, we think about doing things in a different kind of a way. So I think sometimes teachers are excited and sometimes they're a little bit nervous, but I have yet to have a teacher get to the end and not be like, oh, that was super fun. I'm glad we did that.
2: Right, because in a way it enhances their curriculum.
0: That's such a good point, and it makes me think of a story. I do a lot of professional development for teachers, and I'm a teaching artist as well. So I do a lesson where I look at an image with teachers, and we just spend a lot of time noticing what we see. Well, this particular image was an image of a delta, so it's a river from above, and it looks really similar to like your veins or to tree branches. So we spend a lot of time just looking at a slightly abstract photograph. This teacher took that, and I went and saw her in her classroom, and she asked the question that I had never thought to ask. She said, "Why do you think those things are alike?" And I have to tell you, I hadn't thought that before. I just noticed that they were alike and thought it was cool. So kids really started grappling with, why would a tree branch, a river delta, and the veins in our bodies be the same? And they realized it was for carrying liquid from one place to another. And I thought, gosh, this is so cool when you get to see someone that has a classroom approach combined with an artistic approach, because you get to go to all kinds of places that you wouldn't have otherwise. So that was a big lesson for me.
2: Wow. Now, for this year, for this school year, what are your biggest goals for the kids and the artists that you serve?
0: I mean, my big goal always is to have abundant access to the arts for everyone. We are expanding our Arts Care and Connection program this year and working with partners across Oregon to get that infused into communities. We also, in addition to serving Oregon, we serve Southwest Washington. So we are looking for partnerships with schools in Southwest Washington to continue our programming kind of growth out in those areas. And we're doing some really cool training with our teaching artists this year, and some partnerships with other people. I really believe that we can do a lot more when we partner with other organizations that are doing great work. So we have some friends called Kinship Teaching Artists that are doing some professional development with us. We're excited about that, but mostly we're excited about the expansion of our arts programs in places like Corbett School District is a small school district outside of Portland towards the Columbia River Gorge. They had not been working with us for a few years, you know, due to COVID and budget cuts, but they are coming back to Right Brain this year, and we're going to be able to serve all of the kids in their entire K-8 communities. So we're really looking forward to that.
2: So if we have parents or teachers listening right now, and they would want these programs in their schools, yeah, what is the best way to get involved?
0: Oh my gosh, go to our website. There's all kinds of stuff on there about our programs, those free lessons. If you want to look at those, you can contact us. But we would love if you told your school's parents and teachers, we'd love to have arts education in our schools. Contact us. We'll help you figure that out. We are always looking for funding to help support schools. And we have a lot of materials that we can share that can help you advocate for arts in your school.
1: I know these parents want their kids to be involved with arts, but they also want to help you. And how can we help you?
0: Gosh, we don't have any, unfortunately, we don't have any volunteer opportunities right now. I would love to share those with you. So I think the best way is just to advocate for the arts or get in touch with us and let us help you do that.
2: Oh, that, I like that.
1: My final question, Brianna. I mean, you are right now the executive director of a place that you just started as a kid working with.
2: Basically.
1: So now, I mean, I understand that the most important goal in your life right now is to focus on this, and you want this to succeed more than ever before. But besides that, what is that thing that you want to accomplish in your life after just accomplishing something that huge?
0: You know, I'm a mom, and so one of the things that I love, it doesn't even feel like an accomplishment. It's a daily lived experience of watching two people grow into themselves. So I'm going to keep accomplishing that beautiful task of watching my children develop and grow. And the other thing I'm thinking about a lot is I really believe that we have to lead organizations in the way that we are living as people. And so I'm trying to live my life with gratitude and with generosity. And so that's my goal, to keep doing that.
2: That is really awesome. If you just tuned in, we are talking to Brianna Linden. She's the new executive director of Arts for Learning Northwest. And we would like to send our listeners to our website one more time. That website is
0: artsforlearningnorthwest.org.
2: Thank you so much, Brianna.
0: Thank you so much. Really appreciate talking with you today.
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4: With SRN News, I'm Michael Harrington in Washington. UK police have arrested five men near an airbase used by the U.S. during its war against Iran. They're suspected of preparing a terrorist act. The Metropolitan Police, leading the investigation, say the men were initially arrested under the Explosives Act. Police received a call about three suspicious vehicles near RAF Fairford. The men were arrested in the Welford area. A 400-meter cordon is in place, and about 85 households have been evacuated. Rain has eased in Thailand's capital today, but flooding persists in several low-lying areas and thousands are out of their homes. Continuous downpours have caused widespread flooding in Bangkok, disrupted traffic and business, and the weathermen say moderate to heavy rain is still expected later today, but conditions should improve tomorrow. Bangkok has set up more than 200 shelters for the displaced. This is SRN News.
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5: Hey, I'm 1300. The answer.
24: That's increased to about 120 million. God is truly at work in his world through his word. And let me tell you three of those praying for Bibles right now. Augustine is 30. He's in Albania, a former atheist, now leading a Bible study with 20 believers. They need Bibles. Siam is in Nepal, the country that's being ravaged by these flash floods right now. He's a former Hindu. His family has shunned him now that he follows Jesus. He speaks the Nepali language. He's praying for a Bible. And then one more. Maria is in Colombia. She's widowed. She has two children, one of those with cerebral palsy. She's just now learning to read and write in Spanish. She's a believer. Maria is praying for the precious word of God. Kevin, I'm sharing a lot of needs today. It's 50 Bibles here, 500 there. But I also want you to hear from one of our partners. I call him a hero of the faith. The man has suffered incredibly as he ministers in South Asia. But Ramesh talks about what your gifts are doing today in his part of the world.
25: Because of your kind help, we are able to do the great work for the Lord. Sometimes you may not know what is happening here, you may not see with your eyes, but God is doing great work. Through your donation, through your prayers, God is doing great work. So we want to just say thank you so much for your loving kindness and what you are doing for God's work in this land.
24: Well, to hear Mike Woolworth say thanks, please know it's genuine. But boy, there is a man that is he's taken those gifts that you send in Christian faith, believing that what God says in Isaiah 55 is true. What? My word will go forth. It will accomplish my purpose. And then in Christian love, right? We're told over and over again, it's not enough just to say I care. Do something, right? And Ramesh is telling you it's making an incredible difference.
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13: With SRN News, I'm Ron Taylor. Hurricane Nolo has just skirted the Hawaiian Islands as it's gained intensity, but officials say it still poses a risk for flash floods, dangerous winds, and extreme surf in areas recovering from previous storms. Nolo was churning slowly south of Hawaii's Big Island Saturday with maximum sustained winds of 90 miles per hour. The storm center was about 160 miles south of Hawaii's southernmost point and could strengthen into a potentially life-threatening and catastrophic storm through the weekend. Hawaiians are still recovering from recent hurricanes Lala and Lowell. Two separate mass shootings in different townships in South Africa have left at least 27 people dead, and police have evacuated homes near a U.S. airbase in England and have arrested several men over suspected explosive offensives there. We will update you as these stories become available to us. This is SRN News.
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16: It's such a privilege and honor to know the Lord, and the Lord have chose us to have time and to serve and to work with. We know how Bible value to us because that's how we grow, because that's our spiritual food. Without a Bible, like without food.
3: It's like a Bible. It's like not having food. And Michael, I think that's, I think Jesus said something similar to that, that man can't live on bread alone, but by every word that proceeds from the mouth of God.
24: Well, you've just heard from Inga in Europe, and she's saying what? Something very profound, right? No Bible, no food, right? You know, if we'd liken this to defining human hunger, I mean, Kevin, eventually, if you don't eat, what happens? You starve to death, right? I don't think it's a stretch when you talk about believers who have come to saving faith, who are at the kind of the front end of their walk with the Lord. They need a Bible. To go without God's word means what? In a really, I think, a true sense, there's some spiritual malnutrition that's happening there. So again, we're grateful. People like Gregory of Bull Shoals, Arkansas, said, I'm in it at 20 Bibles. William of Verona, Pennsylvania, said, Michael, Kevin, count me in for 20 Bibles. Anthony of Sun City West, Arizona, said, I want to be a part of this. Again, another 20 Bible gift. We've seen just north of about 2,000 Bibles sent to this point, just north of 10,000. That's the numbers that we want to reach by the time we're done with this campaign at the end of September. So, Kevin, really, you and I are just going along. You know, it's 50 Bibles here, 500 there. You know, I had a chance to spend some time in Zimbabwe, Africa, not long ago. Our pastor there by the name of Anismo. I said, Anismo, you know, I've been in congregations where the pastor is the only one. Surely that's the exception, right? He said, no, Michael. He said, that really is the, that's the norm when you go from congregation to congregation. Oftentimes, because of the shortages, the pastor is the only one. But Anismo from Zimbabwe, Africa, has this profound statement to make about the need for God's word in his part of the world.
1: There is a huge Bible gap here in Zimbabwe. Some churches in the rural areas, you will find that you get a church where there are about 200 members. And in that church, you only find one person with one Bible. So you can say in that church, the ratio is 1 to 200.
24: Yeah, you know, I know we've got pastors living, Kevin, or listening today. What's the goal of a lot of pastors? It's to do what Paul admonishes in, I believe it's Acts 19. He says, what? The faithful Bereans, those pastors were turning these people into faithful Bereans, right? You remember the text where he says they didn't merely take what they heard at face value. They used the scriptures they had available to them, verifying that, you know, they were hearing the gospel truth. And so how do you turn, you know, congregants into faithful Bereans if they don't have Bible? So again, what we're sharing today is that God is at work. And again, the only barrier right now to putting Bibles into these empty waiting hands is strictly what? It's financial. And again, so we're able to say what? Let's meet this goal, and then we can fire up the presses and say, look, we need Bibles in the Sangha language. We need them in Swahili, right? Wherever God has these new believers planted, Bible League can meet the task today, and is simply we're asking this listening family, be a part of this today.
3: Well, and I was thinking, if you want to help Pastor Anismo, he could use 200 Bibles for his congregation. Mm-hmm. So someone giving a gift of $1,000 today, $1,000 would supply all 200 Bibles in one shot. And friends, they're needed. So, and right now it would be doubled. So another 1,000 Bibles would be given to another cause, or another 200 Bibles rather. So, help us meet these needs as you hear us discuss them, because they're real. That these are the ones that need the Bibles. 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
13: So I'm sure it is raised, but it's not going to lead to any changes on the part of the Chinese government with respect to its own citizens, or likely its conduct in the South China Sea toward its neighbors. This is what the scholar Michael Pillsbury has called the 100-year marathon, where China seeks not militarily, but through slow, steady patience, the buildup of its military, and through economic power to supplant the United States as the world hegemon. I think President Trump recognizes this, and I think that's part of the reason why he has so heavily emphasized in this second term of his the race for energy independence, dominance, and also for the reassertion of control over our own supply chains in everything from medical equipment to superconductors and everything in between.
14: 20 seconds, your reaction to Prime Minister Netanyahu at the UN.
13: It was classic Bibi, confrontational, defiant, self-justifying. He saw the walkout of the various leaders who stormed out of his speech. He was prepared for this. He's an old pro at this sort of thing. And of course, he also made use of props, as he likes to do. We remember in the 2012 speech to UNGA, he held up a cartoon bomb with a red line to illustrate Iran's red line for nuclear enrichment. And here he held aloft one of the pagers that exploded in Lebanon. In 2024, one of the most stunning intelligence operations and lethal intelligence operations of our time, a reminder of Israel's intelligence and military prowess that I'm sure was not lost on his listeners.
14: I'm sure you're right. James Rosen, thanks so much for joining us. Folks, stick with us. Chairman Rick Crawford joins us next. Don't go away.
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14: Welcome back to This Week on Capitol Hill. I'm your host, Tony Perkins. Well, as wars continue in both the Middle East and Ukraine, world leaders gathered in New York City this week for the United Nations 81st General Assembly. On Tuesday, President Trump addressed the assembly, urging the world to isolate Iran economically. And on Thursday, dozens of delegates staged a walkout before Israeli Prime Minister Benjamin Netanyahu delivered an unapologetic defense of Israel's prosecution of a multi-front war against the Iran terror network. Joining us now to discuss the implications of the gathering this week in New York is Congressman Rick Crawford, chairman of the House Permanent Select Committee on Intelligence. He represents the 1st Congressional District of Arkansas. Chairman Crawford, welcome back to This Week on Capitol Hill. Thanks so much for joining us.
22: You bet. Thanks for having me.
14: So let's start. Israeli Prime Minister Benjamin Netanyahu did not hold back when addressing the United Nations and really went after those who have abandoned the cause of defending against the terror network of Iran.
0: Yeah, it's one of the things that I thought was, he did a very good job in identifying one of the ironies, is that they're the only ones willing to engage this terrorist regime in the region. And quite frankly, it benefits others around the world. It's not just like it's just Israel. We already know they're fighting an existential battle against Iran. But the byproducts of that are a safer world because Iran is engaged with Israel. Israel is you know, forced to engage them. And honestly, that protects these other countries. And he identified that irony. And when, of course, this whole walkout deal, it was not an organic thing. It was staged for effect. I mean, they knew he was going to come on and speak. They didn't have to be in the room. They chose to wait till he started and then walk out. And I'm old enough to remember when Hugo Chavez was, talking about how he could smell the sulfur in reference to George Bush back in the early 2000s. And there was no walkout then. I mean, these people with their moral high ground, they were willing to listen to that, perfectly okay, but they're not willing to sit still and listen to another sovereign leader as he makes his case. So it's an irony that he, I think, rightfully identified and called them out for what they are.
14: I think you're absolutely right. And to put a finer point on that irony, is he went after those that were actually criticizing Israel for defending itself against this Iranian terror network. As you pointed out, those very countries that are criticizing Israel are benefiting from Israel's prosecution of this war. President Trump also speaking at the United Nations on Tuesday. He was very resolute and clear in his message.
0: Yeah. Yeah. And I think that's the important thing to note. We have to be probably more so than now than ever. And that's not always been the case. But I think it's something you can pretty much count on from President Trump, that he is going to be, forthright and steadfast in his leadership. So, I mean, hats off to him for demonstrating that, we occupy this position of leadership in the world for a reason. And we shouldn't have to subordinate ourselves to those who just think that we shouldn't be the world leader when, all the contribution that we've made to global security and lifting people out of poverty and all the things that have transpired in not just in this century, but the previous century. We don't have anything to apologize for in that regard.
14: Now, the president being very clear, calling other nations to join in economically isolating Iran, but also confirming that, the United States would obliterate Iran if necessary. But at the same time, Iranian officials were holding talks. Now, that was earlier in the week. What can you tell us about the talks and where we might see diplomatic gains being made?
0: Well, so far, I haven't seen any diplomatic gains. And, I saw an interview with the president of Iran yesterday, and they continue to be in denial mode and propaganda mode and things like that. So, you're dealing with an adversary that is, they would lie when the truth sounds better. That's just their DNA. That's what they do. That's the IRGC. So I think they're going to be difficult to deal with from a diplomatic perspective. But the president made it clear that he's not taking kinetic action off the table. And so those are the conditions. He has laid the parameters, if you will, for what those negotiations, how they'll take place and what's expected. So, they've really been given a pretty clear choice here. You can either, work with us diplomatically, or you can suffer the consequences kinetically. And I think that's an example of lethal diplomacy.
14: Now, Chairman, you have the benefit of a lot of intel that most Americans don't have, but you also understand the political realities, as I think the president does as well. How long can America sustain this kind of back and forth with Iran without a resolution? How long before you think this conflict comes to a favorable resolution, which the president again made very clear on Tuesday? It is, Iran cannot have a nuclear weapon.
0: Well, I think that has to be, you know, the touchstone here. Iran can't have a nuclear weapon. He's been clear about that and unwavering in that commitment. And I think the American people need to recognize that, look, I'll be the first to tell you, it hurts at the pump. And not only does it hurt at the pump as we're, you know, making plans to, you know, take a weekend trip or whatever, or as we're planning our commute to work or any number of things, but the cost of diesel impacts the market basket. So it's also having an impact on groceries. However, what would the cost be to the American people if the Iranian Republican Guard Corps had a nuclear weapon? Can we bear that cost? And the answer is no. So in the short term, we're going to feel this pain, and we are, and I understand it, and I feel it just like everybody else does, because, you know, I'm, you know, just a working class guy and have kids like a whole lot of Americans. And so we feel it too, but we would feel it even more keenly were we under the gun of the Iranians,
14: right,
0: if they had a nuclear weapon. And so are we willing to make that sacrifice for the greater good? And by the way, we're not the only beneficiaries of a non-nuclear Iran. The rest of the world benefits from it. We're just the ones standing in the gap. So, I mean, it's a difficult thing for us to do, but we're doing it for the rest of the world, not only for America.
14: But isn't that a part of leadership?
0: 100%.
14: I mean, America has the benefit, and there's a lot of benefits that come with leadership, but there's also responsibilities. You know, I think the American people historically will support efforts like this. As you laid out, if they have a better understanding of the long-term implications and consequences of not acting, has the administration, has Congress done enough to bring the American people along, understanding that this short-term pain is necessary for the benefit and well-being of our children and grandchildren, and, as you pointed out, the rest of the world?
0: Yeah, this is, you know, kind of an analogy I would look at, and if you can kind of follow me here and indulge me for a minute, it's kind of like when your flight gets delayed at the airport. These things happen. It's an inconvenience, and the longer you go without communication and knowing why the flight was delayed or what the resolution will be and how long you might have to wait, and am I going to actually make my flight? Am I going to get home and see my family or make that business trip or whatever? That's when the frustration builds. I think people are willing to understand and endure a level of inconvenience, provided that it's communicated to them forthrightly and in a timely fashion, and kind of knowing what the end game is. So this is where we just need to, as you suggested, we need a lot more aggressive communication so that the American people really understand what's at stake.
14: Well, Chairman, I can identify with your analogy of the delayed flight. I want to thank you for joining us. Have a great weekend. Folks, stick with us. We'll be right back with more.
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1: With SRN News, I'm Michael Harrington in Washington. UK police have arrested five men near an airbase used by the U.S. during its war against Iran. They're suspected of preparing a terrorist act. The Metropolitan Police, leading the investigation, say the men were initially arrested under the Explosives Act. Police received a call about three suspicious vehicles near RAF Fairford. The men were arrested in the Welford area. A 400-meter cordon is in place, and about 85 households have been evacuated. Rain has eased in Thailand's capital today, but flooding persists in several low-lying areas, and thousands are out of their homes. Continuous downpours have caused widespread flooding in Bangkok, disrupted traffic and business, and the weathermen say moderate to heavy rain is still expected later today, but conditions should improve tomorrow. Bangkok has set up more than 200 shelters for the displaced. This is SRN News.
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14: Welcome back to This Week on Capitol Hill. I'm your host, Tony Perkins. Well, this week we're at the Pray Vote Stand Summit at Cornerstone Chapel in Leesburg, Virginia, where earlier I sat down with Senator Josh Hawley of Missouri and his wife, Erin, who is of counsel at the Alliance Defending Freedom. We had a conversation on the issue of life, mifepristone, and a number of issues, but we started with this week's confirmation hearing of Dr. Heidi Overton, the nominee for the FDA commissioner. Here is a part of that conversation.
24: What I took away from today, Tony, is that it is absolutely vital that we get the FDA, number one, to commit to finishing this safety study of mifepristone. But you and I both know we don't need a study to tell us the abortion drug is not safe.
9: Yeah.
24: It's not safe for the baby, who it kills almost every single time. And it's not safe for the mother, because in more than 1 in 10 cases, the mother who takes that pill is sent to an emergency room with a life-threatening condition. And the pharmaceutical companies who make that drug, they lie about it because they make money on more abortions. The more abortions there are, the more money they make. And that's why, Tony, it is absolutely vital that the FDA put back in place the safety protocols. But, you know, I think we agree on this, too. They need to go beyond that. Yeah, we need to go beyond that. Congress needs to ban the abortion drug in the United States of America, period.
14: And you have legislation to do that. You've introduced legislation.
24: I've introduced legislation to do that, and I'm challenging my Republican colleagues, everybody who's running for office. If you're pro-life, you cannot be for the abortion drug.
14: Yeah.
24: We have more abortions now in this country than we did when Roe was the law of the land because of the abortion drug. It is turning every mailbox in America into a Planned Parenthood. We cannot allow this to go on. We need to ban it.
14: Explain why it's important that Congress act on this and not just allow the FDA to change its policy.
24: Well, what happens is this. Missouri's a pro-life state. Louisiana, where Tony is from, is a pro-life state. Many of you, I'm sure, are from pro-life states. Here's the problem. It doesn't matter what your state's laws are, because the abortion drugs are mailed into every single state, regardless of state law. And that's because there are no safety restrictions on the drug. You don't have to go to a doctor to get it. You don't have to see a doctor as a follow-up. You don't have to have a screening for an ectopic pregnancy. None of the above. And these drug companies know it. They're the ones who pushed the Biden administration to adopt this abortion-on-demand agenda. What that means is what you vote for in your states doesn't matter.
14: Right.
24: The abortion drug is getting mailed in. The only way to make the Dobbs decision that overturned Roe, the only way to make it real, is to ban the abortion drug in the United States of America.
14: And if the FDA did change the policy, a new administration could change it right back.
24: Exactly right. And you and I both know what we have seen since this drug came to America under Bill Clinton is that every Democrat administration makes it easier and easier and easier to get the drug. And why? Because they want more and more and more abortions. And I just want to be clear, we're not talking about contraception here. That's not what this is, whatever your views on that are. That's not this. We're talking about a drug whose sole purpose is to kill an unborn child already in the womb.
14: Yeah.
24: And it's happening all over this country.
14: Aaron, I was actually listening to Josh in the hearing today, and I was thinking he must be looking at Aaron's notes.
24: It's literally true.
14: But I was thinking, you know, you've got to have some dynamic dinner time conversations. Honey, pass the salt, and oh, here's a declaration to go with it for life. You know, talk a little bit about, I mean, two of you so immersed into this defense of the unborn. I mean, both of you at the tip of the spear.
6: Sure. So definitely this is something that's super important to us both. We're also legal nerds. I remember one time my sister asked us, we were at dinner, is this really what you talk about? So yes. But we're so thankful, I think especially as parents, at least it's especially for me as a mom, being able to guide and shepherd your own children just reinforces how crucial life is.
14: Everybody should be having these conversations around the dinner table. I mean, these are important fundamental things. This is what Deuteronomy talks about. This is what the Bible talks about, is when you sit down in the way, when you stand up, when you walk, that you talk about these things. It's the application of God's word to the very issues we're facing today. So, John, I mentioned declaration. That's a cue for you.
24: Okay, well, you know what? Since you mentioned it, Tony, we had the privilege... Tony and Aaron and I and some other Christian leaders from across the country had the privilege last week to announce a declaration for life, and I just happened to bring it with me here. You can see it on the screen.
14: I thought you might have one.
24: The Declaration for Life was written by Christian pastors from across the country on the birthday of America. Here we are, America's 250th anniversary. We thought it was vital that Christians from across the country speak to the importance of life, speak to the principle of life for this country, and call the nation back to a defense of life, and do so on the basis of the gospel of Jesus Christ. And that's what this Declaration for Life does. It says, it affirms that from the gospel we know every single life is valuable. From the gospel we know every single life is made in the image of our Lord Jesus Christ, who went to a cross for every single life. And it also calls on political leaders to take the important steps of protecting the unborn, not just in rhetoric, but in law, including banning the abortion drug.
7: As prices keep rising, Social Security is even more important to older Americans.
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14: Welcome back to This Week on Capitol Hill. I'm Tony Perkins. Well, the midterm elections are now less than 6 weeks away, but for millions of Americans, the issues shaping those elections aren't theoretical. They're showing up at the gas pump and at the grocery store. The war with Iran continues. Gas prices have climbed sharply. And this week, House Speaker Mike Johnson said that while the effort to eliminate Iran's nuclear capabilities has been successful, we've now got to bring that to a resolution. So what does that resolution look like? And with control of Congress at stake in November, what are Republicans hearing from voters as they're back home in their districts? Joining me now for our weekly conversation is House Speaker Mike Johnson, who represents the 4th Congressional District of Louisiana. Mr. Speaker, welcome back to This Week on Capitol Hill.
27: Hey, Tony, great to be with you as always.
14: Hey, before we jump into to the issues at hand, as members are back in their districts campaigning, you joined the president with the state dinner for Chinese President Xi Jinping this week at the White House. Tell us about that.
27: Yeah, I'm here in D.C. because I took a break from the campaign trail to come and attend the state dinner. It was an historic one, of course. China is, tries to be a peer-to-peer adversary to the United States. We're the last great superpower on the planet, but they're certainly making a run for that. So the relationship with that country is important. They're obviously a major trading partner to the U.S. But we also have our issues with China. And you and I have discussed many times over the years that the theft of intellectual property, the imprisonment of people, and the violation of basic human rights and religious freedom rights and all the rest are big concerns to us, so many. And we're in a big race with them in the AI race to ensure that we maintain our edge. So all that's very important. The president addressed a lot of those issues with Xi in their private meeting, and then it culminated in the state dinner last night. It was really a beautiful affair. The White House is obviously the best place in the world to do something like that, and we put our best foot forward. I saw our ambassador to China, Ambassador Perdue, this morning on a talk show, and he was addressing these issues, the needs for us to maintain a peace, obviously, with China, and to prevent them from, one of our concerns is they're making a move on Taiwan. All that, comes down to the relationship. So we can have issues with a lot of things that they're doing, we believe, wrongly, and also make sure that U.S. Goods are shipped and imported into China for trade. It's a delicate balance. I think the president's doing a good job with that, and last night was a reflection of it.
14: Should we be talking about those issues in which we have those differences, which are not, they're not insignificant? I mean, issues as human rights, religious freedom, those are things that really made America. Those are the foundational principles of freedom. Are those items we should be talking about with China?
27: Well, of course. And, you know, we advance our issues and our principles and our policies when we go abroad and when we, you know, are diplomats and this, through the State Department and that. But when you can bring those foreign and world leaders to the United States and have them on our soil and hear our, you know, our reports about how well America is doing and how our founding principles are what we celebrate here on the 250th anniversary of the greatest nation in the history of the world, you know, it has an influence. I think Xi, I was watching his face last night as the, you know, for the pageantry and all the things that were happening at the White House. And, you know, he was duly impressed. Anybody would be. It's a show of American strength and might. And that's really, really important for us. Peace through strength. We have to show strength, and we have to know that our adversaries understand that strength and our willingness to use it if necessary.
14: All right, Mr. Speaker, we're going to be seeing you on the road for the next 6 weeks. In fact, you're getting ready to head out. You're going to be going to California, Maine, Alaska, South Florida. I mean, you're going to be everywhere. What are you expecting to find on the campaign trail?
27: Well, as we've said so many times, as we get closer to the election, we're now less than 40 days out from the most fateful midterm in history, in my view, because we're at this crossroads that we've discussed in a contrast election, contrast between common sense and crazy. I'm so grateful that we're on the side of common sense, and our candidates are, our incumbents are. The entire balance of the House is going to come down to about 24 seats. You know, we know which ones are deep red. We know which ones are deep blue. So that's the jump ball. So I'll be going to all those districts, have been multiple times. I will do it over the next 6 weeks. We're going to travel nonstop through the election and make sure we leave it all in the field. But what we're hearing out there is that the concerns that Americans have. They're grateful for the strong record that we're running on, all the things we've done to secure the border and restore American energy dominance, cut regulations, the biggest tax cut in U.S. history, more money in everybody's pockets, more jobs, more American manufacturing, reshoring, all those things, lowest violent crime rate in 126 years, biggest decline in drug cost in 60 years. Those are the things we remind them about that we've done for their families and encouraging them. If voters must know, you have to keep the team in charge that has a plan to continue on that track. You cannot turn the country over to the insurgent Marxist left. And that's what we're facing. That's the contrast. Our candidates are making that appeal very well, and I think it's going to have the desired effect in now less than 40 days.
14: That transition from common sense versus crazy to common sense versus communism, I mean, as this socialist ideology, this Marxist ideology, as you pointed out, is really has a strong foothold in the Democratic Party. But I'm going to go back to the meeting this week between President Trump and Xi Jinping. Was that that was a perfect opportunity to make that contrast. Was that made? I mean, America, freedom, common sense, was what built this country. China, communism, still suppressing and repressing its people.
27: Well, that's right. And the communist regimes always suppress the freedom of the people. And that's clear. And we see it. There's all sorts of human rights abuses and things that we're concerned about in every communist regime. And China is certainly a culprit there. We're explaining that communism in our we launched a website that I've talked with you about before, contrastforamerica.com, where we put on just a couple of pages there the summary of where communism ends. It never ends well. It leads to poverty and human suffering and death. And that's the reality that we have to face. And that's what Americans have to face right now as they go to vote.
14: Right. And part of that challenge is that we don't know our history. We don't know world history. And the story with communism always ends the same way.
27: Always does. And we track that, you know, in the 20th century and the current century, it never ends well. And when people are out on the campaign and they're promising free things to you, you must ask what the real price is. It is your freedom. It will drive costs up. It will ruin the economy. It will make people more dependent upon government. And ultimately, that's the communist ultimate goal, is to have the government in charge of everything, which means you have zero freedom at all. It never, ever works.
14: Yeah, Mr. Speaker, I'm not looking for free things. I'm just looking for freedom.
27: And there you go. I'll put that on a t-shirt.
14: Right, you can put that on there. But a little trademark there at the bottom. All right, Mr. Speaker, always good to see you. Thanks so much for joining us. Be safe on the road, and we look forward to connecting with you next week.
27: Thanks, Tony. Talk to you then.
14: Speaker Mike Johnson heading off onto the campaign trail. I do want to encourage you, if you're not registered, you need to be registered if you still have time within your state and voting. Every election is important, but as the Speaker and others have made abundantly clear, this election is critical in determining the future of our nation. In fact, I think every election going forward will be critical in determining the direction of our nation. So be sure and vote in the election. Stick with us. We'll be back after this.
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14: The Justice Department has, quote, rob, replicate, replace. Acquire American technology, reproduce it in China, and compete against the American companies that developed it. What if the answer is not trade, technology, or military might, but human rights? And the recognition that while a regime can deny the God who gave those rights and repress the worship of him, it cannot forever suppress the heart of man that yearns for liberty. What if the Trump administration took a page from the Reagan playbook on confronting an authoritarian adversary? See, Reagan understood that the Cold War with Russia was not a contest between two weapons systems, but between two views of man, one in which rights belong to the state and one in which rights preceded the state because they came from God. This reality is highlighted in the movie The Brink of War, based upon the historical record surrounding the October 1986 Reykjavik summit between President Reagan and Soviet leader Mikhail Gorbachev. While movies often take liberties with the facts, the historical record supports the depiction of Reagan making human rights central to his engagement with the Soviet Union. Prior to departing for the summit, Reagan met with human rights advocates at the White House, and he said this, quote, "True peace requires respect for human rights and freedom as well as arms control. Peace is not simply an absence of war. It's the presence of justice. Human rights, human freedom are its indispensable elements. These fundamental values and beliefs are matters on which we, as Americans, cannot and will not compromise." Therein lies a lesson for America today. Human rights are not the product of America. They are what produced America. They are not diminished by sharing them. They are like faith. They are multiplied. As Americans, our liberty and freedom becomes more robust and secure when we defend the God-given rights of others. America must be strong militarily, economically, and technologically, but our greatest strength is the truth that exposes the weakness of every totalitarian regime. Our rights come from God, not government. Reagan understood that this was communism's deepest vulnerability. The Chinese Communist Party has the same vulnerability today. China can repress religious freedom, censor speech, imprison dissenters, and deny God. But it cannot forever suppress what God has placed within the heart of every human, the yearning to breathe free. That, my friends, has been this week on Capitol Hill.
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12: Breaking news this hour from townhall.com. I'm Michael Harrington. Shareholders are taking on the New York Times over what they call biased coverage of the Israel-Hamas conflict. Correspondent Ken Lorman has that.
13: The State Board of Administration of Florida and the National Center for Public Policy Research have filed suit demanding internal records from the Times board. The lawsuit cites a former Jewish employee who says she repeatedly raised concerns about anti-Semitism and anti-Israel bias. The groups argue the paper lacks an effective system to correct errors and tell readers the truth. Ken Lorman reporting.
12: It appears the Big Apple's electric bus love affair is out of gas. Correspondent Ron Taylor.
22: New York City's push for electric buses under a 2040 zero-emissions mandate is faltering due to reliability issues, high costs, and flooding risks, prompting the MTA to purchase 650 compressed natural gas buses instead. This reversal comes amid broader energy woes, including the premature closure of the Indian Point nuclear plant, which has led to calls to restart it to avert blackouts, after replacement gas plants proved insufficient. Ron Taylor reporting.
12: Police in the United Kingdom have arrested five men today near an airbase used by the U.S. during the war in Iran. They're suspected of preparing a terrorist act. The Metropolitan Police say the men were initially arrested under the Explosives Act. They received a call about three suspicious vehicles near RAF Fairford. The men were arrested in the Wellham area. A 400-meter cordon is in place, and 85 houses are evacuated. The European Union says it's ready to defend a 120 million euro fine issued to social media platform X. This comes after the U.S. government announced its support for Elon Musk's legal effort to dismiss the case. More on these stories at townhall.com.
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18: Okay, if you open up to Hebrews chapter 12, we'll be picking it up at verse 18. And this is going to be, this passage is going to contrast Mount Zion with Mount Sinai of the Old Testament. And then it's going to talk about the unshakable kingdom of God. And I don't know about you, but it seems like everything in this world is shaking, and my body is shaking, and it's just nice to know that there's something unshakable, and that's the kingdom of God. So let's go to the Lord in a word of prayer. Father, in Jesus' precious name, we love you, Lord. Just help us to love you more. And I thank you, Lord, that the people that are here today are here because they desire your truth, your word. In a world of lies, Lord, there's a place we can go to find your truth, and that's in your word. And so I pray, Lord, that you would anoint me, a fallible man, that you would anoint me to proclaim your perfect word, and that I would rightly interpret it, and prevent me from leading anyone astray. Open hearts and minds to receive truth from your word, and then empower us to obey your word, to apply these truths to our lives, and be all that you call us to be by your power and for your glory. In Jesus' precious name we pray. Amen. Okay, again, the book of Hebrews. The author's writing to Jews who converted to Christianity, if you will. Actually, they got completed in their Judaism by recognizing Jesus is the Jewish Messiah who was prophesied in the Old Testament. So they trusted in Jesus for salvation. Well, then they realized they did not need to perform Old Testament animal sacrifices anymore. And they lived their lives in Christian fellowship. Well, then the problem was they got persecuted by the Jews. And they were losing their jobs. They were losing their property. They were being ridiculed, okay? And it wasn't to the point of shedding of blood. No one was persecuting them to that level, the readers of this letter. But whatever the case, they were thinking, some of them were seriously thinking of going back to the temple sacrifices and fleeing from Christian fellowship. And they were coming up with some ideas about maybe demoting Jesus. Okay? I think every generation has its own temptation to demote Jesus. You know, in the 1800s, some of the non-Christian cults that were started, Mormons, Jehovah's Witnesses, Christian Science cult, they demoted Jesus.

to, you know, below the angels and to the level of just the prophets. And then maybe people will leave us alone. Okay. Never, ever try to win the favor of your culture by demoting King Jesus. Okay. You can't demote. If you try to demote the all-powerful God to being less than that, that's idolatry. Okay? And so the author of Hebrews recognizes, look, these guys understand the gospel message. The Holy Spirit confirmed it to them by signs and wonders. If these guys turn their back on Jesus now, there's no hope for them. They'll have blasphemed the Holy Spirit. And so he's warning them against falling away from the faith. Now, in verses 18 to 21, he tells them that, look, we have not come to the earthly Mount Sinai. He's going to tell them verses 22 to 24, we've come to Mount Zion, the heavenly city, the heavenly Jerusalem. Okay. So look at 18 through 21. For you have not come to the mountain that may be touched, the physical mountain, and that burned with fire, and to blackness and darkness and tempest, and the sound of a trumpet, and the voice of words, so that those who heard it begged that the word should not be spoken to them anymore. For they could not endure what was commanded. And if so much as a beast touches the mountain, it shall be stoned or shot with an arrow. And so terrifying was the sight that Moses said, I am exceedingly afraid and trembling. Okay, what is he talking about? Well, we don't have time to look at it, but in Exodus, he's quoting passages from Exodus and alluding to passages from Exodus 19. And Deuteronomy chapter 9, which is talking about the events 40 years earlier at Exodus 19. It's when Moses went up on the mountaintop, on Mount Sinai, for 40 days and 40 nights. Even instruction from the Lord about the Ten Commandments and all the commandments for the Jews and things of that sort. And the directions for the temple and this. So basically the Jewish worship of the God of Israel, Yahweh, the I am who I am, the eternal God who created the heavens and the earth, the people are waiting for Moses to come down. Now, what happened, unfortunately, was they thought, well, maybe he's dead. He's been up there for almost 40 days now. Maybe he's dead. We don't know how to worship Yahweh, the God of Israel, who rescued us from Israel. And so they said, well, hey, I got it. Why don't we force Aaron to build us a golden calf, and we can worship Yahweh the way the Egyptians worship their false gods. And so they convinced Aaron to take together all the gold that they had, the spoils that they got from the Egyptians before they left Egypt and entered into the wilderness, and they built a golden calf. So obviously when Moses came down, he was ticked. He took tablets of the Ten Commandments, and there was judgment. God judged the people. Many died. But that was an intimidating time up on this mountaintop with fire and darkness, okay? That was a very intimidating time. Yet the author's saying, look, we haven't come to the earthly Mount Sinai. That's where they got the law. The law doesn't save, the law condemns. That's where they got the law, the old covenant at Mount Sinai. The law doesn't save.

0: way the law condemns. It's only Jesus and the new covenant that saves. The law brought fear and trembling. Okay? Only Jesus can provide grace, but the author's contrasting it here. He's saying, look, guys, it's not like we've come to Mount Sinai here. Because really what these guys want to do, the readers of the book of Hebrews, they want to go back to Mount Sinai. They don't want the heavenly Jerusalem. Well, some of them do. They're thinking of going back to Mount Sinai, going back to the law. And there was a lot of fear and trembling with the law. That was pretty intimidating, okay? But he's telling them, look, as scary as that was, it's even scarier the fact that we've come to Mount Zion, the heavenly city. Look at verses 22 to 24. But you have come to Mount Zion, to the city of the living God, the heavenly Jerusalem, to an innumerable company of angels. Now, innumerable company of angels, you know, we draw pictures of angels sometimes. Sometimes we make them females. Sometimes we make them little babies with wings, okay? Angels are powerful entities, way more powerful than humans, okay? And so this is an intimidating picture of the heavenly Jerusalem with innumerable company of angels, to the general assembly and church of the firstborn who are registered in heaven. It's like we get the rights of the firstborn, an entrance into heaven, to God, the judge of all, to the spirits of just men made perfect. So that's the spirits of believers, of followers of Christ. And in the Old Testament, they trusted God to keep his promise to save. So they were trusting in Jesus without even knowing his name. And we come to the heavenly city, to Jesus, the mediator of the new covenant. Don't go back to the old covenant. The old covenant was in animal bloodshed. It doesn't really take away sins. It's just symbolic. It points forward to the new covenant. And Jesus is the mediator, the one who brings to us the new covenant. And to the blood of sprinkling, Jesus' blood, that speaks better things than that of Abel. Abel's blood cried out for justice. When Cain killed him, Jesus' blood cries salvation to a lost world. Why would you give up on the new covenant to the blood of Jesus to return to the old covenant, which just condemns? And the old covenant wasn't bad. It was God telling us, before you accept the good news, you got to know the bad news. Bad news is, here's my holy commands, you can't keep them. And your so-called righteousness is filthy rags before mine. I all have sinned and fall short of the glory of God. There is none righteous, no, not one. You all deserve hell. So look at Romans 3:20. Paul makes it very, very clear that none of us could be saved by the law. Romans chapter 3 and verse 20. Therefore, by the deeds of the law, no flesh will be justified in God's sight. So by the deeds of the law, no flesh will be declared righteous in God's sight, for by the law is the knowledge of sin. So the law makes us conscious of our sin. It doesn't save us. It shows us our need for a savior. So Paul could say in Galatians 3:24, the law is a tutor, a substitute teacher to lead us to Christ. The law shows us we're sinners, we can't save ourselves, we need a savior. And then it points to Jesus. Now, once you come to Jesus, you're no longer under the law. Okay? In fact, look at Galatians 3:24. Paul's letter to the Galatians, chapter 3, and verses 24 and 25. In fact, let's start at verse 23. Galatians 3:23-25. But before faith came, we were kept under guard by the law, kept for the faith which would afterward be revealed. Therefore, the law was our tutor to bring us to Christ, substitute teacher to bring us to Christ, that we might be justified, declared righteous by faith. But after faith has come, we are no longer under a tutor. And so here they are, these Old Testament do these Jews thinking of going back to the Old Testament law and placing themselves back under the law when the author says, look, we've come to Mount Zion, the heavenly city, the heavenly Jerusalem. And so now with Jesus, he brings the blood, his blood of the new covenant, his blood bring salvation to those who come to Christ. So don't reject the new covenant in Jesus' blood. Look at Philippians chapter 3 and verse 20. Paul's letter to the Philippians chapter 3. And verse 20, Paul's writing to the church in Philippi, and he tells these believers, for our citizenship is in heaven, from which we also eagerly wait for the Savior, the Lord Jesus Christ. And then he says he's going to transform our lowly bodies that will be conformed to his resurrection body. And that's when we receive immortality. But our real citizenship is in heaven. And we don't always act that way. The problem with Christians, just like the readers of the book of Hebrews, we want to cling to a shakable kingdom, the shakable kingdom of this world. When the kingdom of God is unshakable. But right now, it's the heavenly Jerusalem. The new Jerusalem hasn't come down from heaven to earth. That won't happen till Jesus returns and reigns on the earth for 1,000 years. We should act like citizens of the heavenly Jerusalem. Look at Philippians 2:13, where actually verses 2:12 and 2:13. Therefore, my beloved, as you have always obeyed, not as in my presence only, but now much more in my absence, work out your own salvation with fear and trembling. Why? For it is God who works in you both to will and to do for his good pleasure. Okay? So the same fear and trembling that Moses had when God was doing his thing on Mount Sinai for the Old Testament law, that same kind of fear and trembling should be going on in our lives. but not because of earthly things. Okay? Even though salvation has been won for us by Jesus, we need to take our walks with the Lord seriously. We don't work for salvation with fear and trembling because we can't earn it. It's a free gift. But once you're saved, you work out your salvation with fear and trembling. I'm telling you, brothers and sisters, if you're in sin, if you're living in willful, habitual sin, none of us are perfect, but if you're living in willful, habitual sin, okay, stop playing games with King Jesus. Work out your salvation with fear and trembling. Why? Because it's God who's at work in you. Jesus isn't just a nice guy. He's the God of Abraham, Isaac, and Jacob. Does your life reflect that? Okay? Often we think people are weird because they're in false religions and they act differently, they dress differently, they look differently than everybody else. And part of that is, yeah, you know, you kind of laugh because they are being weird. But the fact of the matter is, we ought to look weird to the world to some degree. The world ought to say, why are those Christians so different from us? Okay? The sad thing is, we look just like them. We talk just like the world. So watching the guy won a dramatic football game, and everybody knows he's a professing Christian and all, and he was giving God the glory and everything. And then at the end of the interview, he let out a very vulgar curse word. And I thought, man, if I was his pastor, I'd be taking him out to the woodshed right now. Say, you know how many young people have been looking up to you? You've been professing faith in Christ for years. You got a mom who prays for you. You want another dramatic game that you acknowledge that God has given you your talent. And then you drop a curse word like that. Even the announcer said, wow, he really stepped out of character on that one. Okay. Can you imagine somebody like Tim Tebow doing something like that? You can't. We had Mr. Walters, one of our teachers, one of our history teachers at Cross Point. He spoke at the chapel and he said that he knows a relative that has a big wooden carving, Jesus is Lord, on the back of his car. But the guy's always speeding. Drives recklessly. And so he told his relative, look, either you remove the Jesus is Lord thing or you start driving by the rules of the road. But don't do both, man. I'm telling you, when we tell people I am a Christian and then we treat people like trash, you think that makes them want to come to Christ? Where's the fear and trembling in the American Evangelical Church? Do people get the impression? And granted, you know, all right, the Muslims, you know, I mean, for them, there's no personal love relationship. Their false god, Allah, it's all about just submitting to him out of fear. Okay? But at least people get the impression that they have fear and respect of their God. I don't think they see that in the evangelical church. You know, we tell people that our God is a God of majesty, a God of glory. But if there's no fear and trembling, then, what makes us think people are going to get that impression that our God is a majestic God, that our God is an awesome God, a God of power, a God of strength? Now, look what he's saying. Look at Galatians 4, 21 to 26. Galatians 4, 21 to 26. Here with the Galatian heresy was you had Gentiles, they weren't Jews, Gentiles who came to Christ, and then they were taught, hey, you can't believe in Jesus until you first get circumcised and convert to the Jewish faith. Once you become a Jew, get circumcised and become a Jew, then you can trust in Jesus for salvation, okay? But you can't be saved while still a Gentile. That's a false gospel. We're not saved by the law. We don't have to convert to Judaism to be saved, okay? We have to trust in Jesus alone for salvation, okay? So in Galatians, what he's talking about, look, there's two different covenants. And you got to decide which one you want to be under. So the author of Galatians says, tell me, you who desire to be under the law, do you not hear the law? For it is written that Abraham had two sons, one by a bondwoman, that was Ishmael, by Hagar, the slave girl, the other by a free woman, that was Isaac, the promised son through Sarah. But he who was of the bondwoman was born according to the flesh, and he of the free woman through promise, through God's promise, which things are symbolic. For these are the two covenants, the one from Mount Sinai, which gives birth to bondage, which is Hagar. For this Hagar is Mount Sinai in Arabia, not the Sinai Peninsula where we think it is. It's in Arabia. For this Hagar is Mount Sinai in Arabia and corresponds to Jerusalem, which now is and is in bondage with her children because they haven't come to Christ. But the Jerusalem above is free, which is the mother of us all. So just as the Galatians have to choose, so too the Hebrews, the readers of the book of Hebrews have to choose. Do you want Mount Sinai, the law which condemns? Do you want to be the sons and daughters of a slave woman? Do you want to be a slave? Under the law, we're still slaves to sin. We don't become slaves to righteousness until we trust in Jesus. Romans chapter 6, verses 17 and 18. And so he's telling them, you got to decide which side you're on. The law was good. It served its purpose. It pointed to Jesus. Now Jesus has come. It doesn't get any better than Jesus. But you get guys who had Joseph Smith's got to add the Book of Mormon, Pearl of Great Price, Doctrine and Covenants, Journal of Discourses. People always trying to add. You got the Roman Catholic Church adding 2,000 years of tradition, non-biblical tradition. I don't think they've been around for 2,000 years, but they picked up some of the bad tradition before they came into existence. And we're always trying to add to it. No, in these last days, like the author of Hebrews says in chapter 1, spoke to us through the prophets in many different ways, but in these last days, he's spoken to us through his son. Okay? So the only reason why we need a New Testament is to explain the whole Jesus encounter. Explain who Jesus is, what he did, and how we should respond to that, trusting him for salvation, and how we should live godly lives, and then what it's going to be like, Book of Revelation, when he returns. It's all about Jesus. It doesn't get any better than Jesus. So back in Hebrews, remember back in Hebrews 10, 28 and 29, Hebrews chapter 10, verses 28 and 29, anyone who rejected Moses' law dies without mercy on the testimony of two or three witnesses. of how much worse punishment do you suppose will be thought worthy who has trampled the Son of God underfoot, counted the blood of the covenant by which he was sanctified a common thing, and insulted the Spirit of grace? And then in verse 31, it reads, it is a fearful thing to fall into the hands of the living God. He's got that same warning, that same type of warning. Look, if you rejected the old covenant, you got punished. But the punishment for rejecting the new covenant is infinitely greater. Eternal separation from God. And so he's warning them to not reject that. It's a fearful thing to fall into the hands of the living God. He's going to close this chapter. We put the chapter breaks into verse 29 of Hebrews 12. For our God is a consuming fire. Same thing. It's a fearful thing to fall into the hands of the living God. Why? For our God is a consuming fire. Now, verses 25 to 29, we're told, do not reject God.
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0: Don't reject the gospel. Don't reject the Lord Jesus. Do not reject God. He will shake the earth once more. Okay? So verses 25 through 29. See that you do not refuse him who speaks. For if they did not escape who refused him who spoke on earth, much more shall we not escape if we turn away from him who speaks from heaven, whose voice then shook the earth. But now he has promised, saying, yet once more I shake not only the earth, but also heaven. Now this yet once more indicates the removal of those things that are being shaken, as of things that are made, that the things which cannot be shaken may remain. Therefore, since we are receiving a kingdom which cannot be shaken, let us have grace by which we may serve acceptably with reverence and godly fear, for our God is a consuming fire. Okay? And so do not reject God. He will shake the earth once more. There's no escape. No escape for those who rejected the old covenant, the law. What makes you think you're going to escape if you reject King Jesus, the one who speaks from heaven? No escape for those who turn away from Jesus, who speaks from heaven. God shook the earth in the Old Testament at Mount Sinai, but he promises to shake the earth once more. Okay? God will shake everything that can be shaken, all creation. You realize the fear and trembling, it's a theme running throughout this passage. The fear and trembling and helplessness of being in an earthquake. I've been in a few earthquakes here. The center point was like right between Bainbridge Island and Bremerton is right smack in the water, less than a mile from my house. So, I mean, it's just like I was surfing in my home. You know, I noticed I looked up and the chandelier is going back and forth, and the ground is unstable under your feet. You get some fear and trembling. You really get the impression, whoa, I'm not in control. You know? You might think, man, that's a really unreal feeling that I'm not in control. The ground under my feet is shaking. No, that's the real feeling you should have all the time. The fact that the ground isn't shaking right now, that's a God thing. He determines when the earthquakes occur. And we just go through life just assuming that we've got it all together. And we're not dependent upon God for every breath that we take. But brothers and sisters, it can all be shaken. Look at Mark 13:31, the Gospel of Mark, chapter 13 and verse 31. You know, this author is talking about God shaking the earth twice, once in the past at Mount Sinai and once in the future when all is shaking. But I mean, there's other times God shook the earth, but not as big as those two times. But I mean, Jesus rising from the dead and then the earthquake and the stone is rolled away and he's not there. That's a shaking experience. Okay, Moses parting the Red Sea. God's in the business of shaking this world. This guy is the author of Hebrews talking about the big two, Mount Sinai, and then when God shakes the earth again, he's going to shake the earth at the second coming of Christ. But I think he's actually talking about 1,000 years after that, when the New Jerusalem comes down from heaven and the old earth and the old heaven passes away, and you have a new heavens and new earth. And look at Mark 13:31. Jesus says this, heaven and earth will pass away, but my words will by no means pass away. You know, the Genesis 1:1 starts out, in the beginning, God created the heavens and the earth. All creation is going to be shaken and will pass away, but the words of King Jesus will last forever. Why? Because the words of King Jesus are part of the kingdom of God, the unshakable kingdom of God. But everything that can be shaken will be shaken. Peter talks about that. 2 Peter chapter 3, verses 10 to 13. 2 Peter chapter 3, verses 10 through 13. But the day of the Lord will come as a thief in the night, in which the heavens will pass away with a great noise, and the elements will melt with fervent heat. Both the earth and the works that are in it will be burned up. Therefore, since all these things will be dissolved, what manner of persons ought you to be in holy conduct and godliness, looking for and hastening the coming of the day of God, because of which the heavens will be dissolved, being on fire, and the elements will melt with fervent heat? Nevertheless, we, according to his promise, look for new heavens and a new earth in which righteousness dwells. And so Peter tells us about the coming of the new heavens and new earth when the old heavens and earth will be burned away, okay? And so God promises to shake the earth once more. Even in Revelation 16, verses 17 and 18, he talks about one of the bowl judgment, the bowls of God's wrath, which fall as Jesus is returning to earth. Revelation 16, 17, and 18. Then the seventh angel poured out his bowl into the air, and a loud voice came out of the temple of heaven from the throne, saying, "It is done." And there were noises and thunderings and lightnings, and there was a great earthquake, such a mighty and great earthquake as had not occurred since men were on earth. So you're going to have the greatest earthquake ever right before the second coming of Christ, yet the author of Hebrews doesn't seem to be talking about that shaking. He talks about an even bigger shaking at the end of the millennium, and that's the shaking that Peter talks about when we get the new heavens and the new earth. So there's kind of like a thousand-year gap with the day of the Lord, the return of Christ, and then after Jesus reigns on earth for 1,000 years, then, I was thinking like, man, how are we going to survive that? Well, number one, we're going to have our immortal bodies. And number two, that's a God thing. How are you surviving on earth right now? Really, when you think about it, the speed that the earth is traveling around the sun and rotating and the movement of the moon and our whole solar system and our whole galaxy. How are we even existing right now? It's a God thing. But our problem is we go through life and we think, no earthquake, I'm in control. Okay? If it's not shaking now, it's a God thing. Okay? We got to depend on our God. But everything that can be shaken will be shaken. God will shake everything that can be shaken, all creation. Only that which cannot be shaken will remain. That sounds scary, but the fact of the matter is we have received God's unshakable kingdom. Do we act that way? You know, sometimes we stress more than non-believers because they have financial security. They got lots of money and stuff like that. And we're worried and they're not and stuff like that. And they look, if we really believe the 66 books of the Bible, we need to worry for them. Worry for Bill Gates. You might think, man, he's got everything you could want. This is why Jesus said, what does it profit a man to gain the whole world and forfeit his soul? But it's like, oh, he's got everything you can want. Well, everything he's got can be shaken. If you're a believer, you got the one thing that can't be shaken. Okay? Why do we act like, you realize some of the most powerful people in Kitsap County or in this room right now? And other Bible-believing Christians, if you're filled with the all-powerful Holy Spirit, okay, you're part of the unshakable kingdom. You can't be defeated. But do we act that way? Believers all throughout Kitsap County, all throughout Washington, all throughout America, all throughout the world, we're the unshakable people because we serve God in his unshakable kingdom. And so we've received God's unshakable kingdom. Okay? And so he says, let us have grace, God's favor. Receive God's saving grace in Jesus. He mentioned just earlier in this chapter in Hebrews about don't fall short. Make sure that you don't fall short of God's grace. And can you imagine that? People going to church. How many churchgoers that haven't really trusted in Jesus for salvation from the heart, and they feel secure and unshakable, but if they don't really know Jesus, they're falling short of God's grace. Okay? And, let us have grace, knowing that we've received God's unshakable kingdom, receive God's saving grace in Jesus, and then through that, we can serve God in an acceptable way. Remember, Ephesians 2:8-9 tells us that for by grace you have been saved through faith, not of works, that not of yourself, okay? It's a gift of God. You couldn't earn it. But then it says in verse 10, for we are his workmanship, God's work of art, created in Christ Jesus. We're new creations in Christ, created in Christ Jesus for good works that God prepared beforehand that we should walk in them. So when you embrace God's grace, when you receive God's saving grace, it enables you to serve God in an acceptable way. For the first time in your life, you're able to obey God from the heart. And so he tells us, since we are receiving a kingdom which cannot be shaken, verse 28, let us have grace by which we may serve God acceptably with reverence and godly fear. Reverence and godly fear, that's kind of like the fear and trembling that he's been talking about. It's also opposite of the profanity that was spoken about earlier, where you don't have any regard for the things of God. And so, where he was warning us against being a profane person like Esau, okay, we have to have the exact opposite: reverence, respect, worship of God, godly fear, all the opposite of profanity. Why? Because our God is a consuming fire. Philippians 2:13, work out your salvation with fear and trembling. I'm telling you, brothers and sisters, so much of what we work for and what we trust in can be shaken. I think we need to be more politically active, not less, and take a stand on what is right for our culture. At the same time, don't think that the American government and our nation cannot be shaken. It can be shaken. It will be shaken. Okay? In fact, I think the evangelical church, we went wrong when we thought we could save our culture by changing leaders and changing laws. Well, that can be good little temporary fixes, but the way you save a culture is by changing hearts. And there is no better way to change hearts than by leading people to Christ, okay, and then discipling others and helping them grow in the Lord. And so don't reject God. He will shake the earth once more. Everything that can be shaken will be shaken. And the only thing that cannot be shaken is the unshakable kingdom of God. Now, in conclusion, this chapter started, chapter 12, the author of Hebrews telling us, run the race to win. Remove anything that hinders your walk with the Lord, sin, bitterness, whatever it is. If there's anything, brothers and sisters, if there's anything preventing you from being all that God called you to be, get rid of it. A stumbling block is something that prevents you from selling out to Jesus, okay? Fully giving your life to Jesus. If there's anything, I don't care if it's a good thing or a bad thing, anything preventing you, hindering you in your walk with the Lord, get rid of it, okay? The author of Hebrews also tells us in chapter 12, be willing to suffer for King Jesus. Paul says, 2 Timothy chapter 3 and verse 12, that everyone who desires to live godly lives will suffer persecution. It comes with the turf, brothers and sisters. Okay? You know, why me? Why am I suffering? Well, and if you hadn't done anything wrong and you're suffering, that's join the club of millions upon millions of Christians. You think our Nigerian brothers and sisters have been doing bad stuff and that's why they're being persecuted? No, they're getting persecuted because they're proclaiming Jesus in a Muslim-infested land. Okay? Are we going to proclaim Jesus if our land gets Muslim-infested? Hey, if Texas has little pockets of Sharia law, you think Washington State's exempt from that? Okay? No, we proclaim Jesus. We got to be willing to suffer for Jesus. John 15, 18 to 20, I think we'll close with a couple passages from John's gospel, and then we'll receive the Lord's Supper. John 15, 18 through 20, Jesus said this to his disciples, if the world hates you, you know that it hated me before it hated you. So don't take it personal. If you thought somebody was your friend, they find out you're a Christian, now they scream at you, call you an intolerant bigot and stuff like that. Hey, don't be surprised. The world hated Jesus, so it's going to hate us. Verse 19, if you were of the world would love its own. Yet because you are not of the world, but I chose you out of the world, therefore the world hates you. Remember the word that I said to you, a servant is not greater than his master. If they persecuted me, they will also persecute you. If they kept my word, they will keep yours also. And then John 16, verse 33, Jesus said this, these things I have spoken to you, that in me you may have peace. In the world you will have tribulation, but be of good cheer. I have overcome the world. Okay? So no matter, if you're getting beaten and battered, you're saying, Pastor Phil, you don't understand, man. I'm being persecuted. I lost my job. I don't know where my next mortgage payment is coming from. Look, we have an unshakable kingdom because our King, Jesus, has overcome the world. So do we act like world overcomers? We should accept God's discipline, whether it's persecution because we're doing the right thing in proclaiming Jesus, or if we mess up, we deserve to be disciplined by the Lord. He loves us. He'll discipline us. But we've got to accept the Lord's discipline and work out our salvation with fear and trembling, persevere in the faith, and never give up on King Jesus. So everything that can be shaken will be shaken. Only the kingdom of God is unshakable. Therefore, we need to fully invest our lives in God's unshakable kingdom. And we've got to announce to others in the church, but even to the world, we've got to announce before others, we belong to Jesus and his unshakable kingdom. And you got the opportunity to do that right now.
2: 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Again, right on the corner of 6th and Warren Avenue. 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Thank you, and have a wonderful day, and God bless.
3: 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That's 855-770-1260. Yeah, it's been a year. Keeping it real when the mainstream media is all too fake. KJ Well, Seattle. 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
5: Breaking news this hour from townhall.com. I'm Michael Harrington. UK police have arrested five men today near an airbase used by the U.S. during the war against Iran. They are suspected of preparing a terrorist attack, apparently with explosives. Metropolitan Police received a call about three suspicious vehicles near RAF Fairford. The men were arrested in the Welford area. A 400-meter cordon is in place around the neighborhood. 85 households evacuated. Economist Steve Moore says there's a growing disconnect between public perception and economic reality. While many Americans remain frustrated by higher prices and the cost of living, the former Trump economic advisor argues that key economic indicators point to a stronger economy than the public mood.
6: If you look at the economy just overall, we've got a manufacturing boom going on. We have a construction boom going on. We have a lot of investment, hundreds and hundreds of billions of dollars from abroad that is being invested in the United States. We have more jobs available today than capable workers to fill them, and so on. So it's a strong economy.
5: He spoke to the Salem Radio Network from Unleash Prosperity. Danish intelligence warns of growing, though limited, risks that Russia could strike a NATO nation.
7: A new assessment says Moscow has intensified hybrid warfare across Europe, including sabotage, cyber attacks, and drone operations. Officials say Russia may be testing Western resolve while reportedly exploring drones launched from ships in the Mediterranean. Denmark's defense minister says the Kremlin is under growing pressure and failing to achieve its objectives, but warns that pressure could make Putin more dangerous. Ron Taylor reporting.
5: A bus carrying tourists from the Philippines veered off a highway west of Munich, Germany today and killed two people. This is townhall.com.
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5: A powerful storm rolling up the U.S. northeast coast, not done with this quite yet. High winds have knocked out electricity. The Northeaster affecting the Mideast, I should say the Mid-Atlantic area and New England. At one point, hundreds of thousands of customers were without power. Most of them are getting back to it. The National Weather Service warns the high winds, tides, and heavy rain will continue through the rest of today, but things ought to get better after that. In New Jersey and New York, some streets are completely underwater. Russian strikes on Ukraine killed at least two people overnight. Officials say the attacks come hours after Moscow rejected German calls to ease the escalation toward NATO. Russia's top diplomat dismissed a meeting with his German counterpart during the UN General Assembly. Tensions between Russia and Germany have worsened, especially after a drone attack at Leipzig Airport last month. News and analysis at townhall.com. I'm Michael Harrington. It's the time of year when asthma flares up with the transition from summer into fall.
4: Dr. Megan Conroy at the Ohio State University Wexner Medical Center says changes in temperature, humidity, and pollens will really impact airway inflammation, and that's the driver of asthma.
9: We also see increase in circulation of respiratory viruses, so the common cold virus, and others that start to circulate in the fall. These are the most common causes of asthma flares. We also see increase in pollens like ragweed.
4: She recommends people take all medications as prescribed, no matter how frequently symptoms of asthma occur, and have a rescue inhaler on hand. I'm Scott Pringle.
5: Today is Sunday, September the 27th. It's the 270th day of 2026, less than 100 days left in the old year, 95 as of today. On this date in history, 1779, John Adams named by Congress to negotiate the Revolutionary War's peace terms with Britain. More on these stories at townhall.com.
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11: You know, Ronald Reagan believed self-government required something that government could never replace, responsibility in the hands of the people. In his 1981 inaugural address, Reagan warned against the idea that America had become too complicated to be governed by its citizens. Reagan asked, "If no one among us is capable of governing himself, then who among us has the capacity to govern someone else?" For Reagan, limited government was not about having no government. It was about remembering where responsibility begins, with individuals, families, communities, and the people themselves. Because when government assumes every responsibility, citizens gradually surrender their own. Self-government asks more of us than dependence ever will. And freedom requires a people willing to govern themselves before asking government to do it for them.
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14: And welcome back to The Gold Show. I am your host, Walt Phillips. I'm so glad to be back with you folks, and this broadcast is brought to you by my good friends over at the Reagan Gold Group. As always, folks, before we get into it, I'm not a financial advisor. I'm not a tax planner. I am not a licensed anything. I am just a guy who's been watching the math for 20 years plus and cannot stop talking about it. So take everything I say as my personal opinion, do your own research, and talk to a professional before you make any financial decision. All right, folks, let's get into it now. I want to talk to you about something today that has been eating at me for a long time. And I mean a long time, because I see it happen over and over and over again. And no matter how many times I explain it, no matter how many times the math proves itself right, people keep doing the same thing and it drives me crazy. I call it the backwards brain. Now, let me ask you a question. When you go to the grocery store and your favorite cut of steak is marked down 50%, what do? You buy it, right? You might buy two or three and put them in the freezer. Heck, you might buy five. You call your wife from the meat aisle and say, "Honey, get over here. They've got ribeyes on sale." When you go buy a car and the dealership's offering a $10,000 rebate, what do you do? You feel like you won. You feel like you won the lottery. You sign the papers and you drive home feeling like a genius. Now think about Black Friday. People will literally camp outside of a Best Buy in the freezing cold at 3 in the morning. They'll stand in line for 6 hours.

Walt, how can I get gold? Walt, is it too late? Walt, I should have listened to you 6 months ago. They want to buy in when it's the most expensive that it has ever been. But when the market pulls back, when the paper traders take their profits and the price drops, when gold goes on sale, crickets. People run away. They get scared. They say, oh, I don't know, Walt. The price is dropping. Maybe it's over. Maybe I should wait and see what happens. It's the only asset class, folks, in the world where people are terrified of a discount. Like, I don't get it. 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Like, what? 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A real person picks up. 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There's no commitment. There's no pressure. In the worst case scenario, you hang up the phone. No harm, no foul. 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So again, folks, the number is 1-800-702-2212, or you can go to that website I mentioned, ownrealgold.com. All right, now let me tell you why the backwards brain happens. And at least this is why I think it happens, because if you understand why it happens, you can stop it from happening to you, right? Understanding something is almost all of the problem right there. It's the solution to the problem. The backwards brain happens because people are watching the daily price. They're watching the ticker tape on financial television. They see the number go up. They feel good. They see the number go down and they feel scared. And then they make a payment, a permanent life-altering financial decision based on a number that changes every 60 seconds. That's not investing, right? That's gambling. So here's what gold actually is. Gold's not a stock. It's not a bond. It is not a company that can go bankrupt. It's not a currency that a government can print into worthlessness. Gold is a 5,000-year-old store of value. It is the one thing that every civilization in human history, from ancient Egypt to the Roman Empire to the United States of America, has agreed is real money. Now, when you were a kid, right, and I said this last week, a bottle of Coke was a nickel, 5 cents. A gallon of gas was about a quarter. A loaf of bread was 18 cents. A brand new house in a nice neighborhood was $12,000. Now think about that, right? $12,000 for a house. Did the house get better? Did the Coke get bigger? Did the bread get more nutritious? No, the paper dollar just got weaker. The government printed more of it. And every dollar you had became worth a little less and a little less and a little less until today, where that same dollar lost 87% of its purchasing power since 1971. Now here's the beautiful part, right? In 1971, when Nixon took us off the gold standard, an ounce of gold was $35, 35 bucks. And you know what $35 buys you today? A burger and a beer. Maybe if you skip the tip, right? Maybe a burger and a beer. But that 1 ounce of gold, that same ounce of gold that was worth $35 in 1971 today, it's worth over $4,000. It buys you a custom tailored suit. It buys you a fine dinner out. It covers your mortgage payment for the month with room to spare. And it pays your car note. It pays your insurance premium. I could go on and on and on, folks. And the $35 in paper, burger and a beer, right? Or you can substitute it with something else. I don't know, a cheap Bluetooth speaker. I mean, you know what I'm saying? And that is the difference. The difference is a burger and a beer to your mortgage plus plus. And that is what gold does.
It does not make

you rich overnight. It protects what you already have. It is the anchor that does not move when the paper currency is sinking. So I was reading Reuters this week, and I read Reuters frequently, folks, and they published a quote from Michael Hay, the global head of commodities research at Society General. And he said, and I'm reading this directly, elevated uncertainty plays directly into the gold market. And every week we seem to have another area of uncertainty added. That is not me. That is one of the biggest banks in the world telling you exactly what is happening. Every week, more uncertainty. Every week, more reasons for smart money to run to the one asset that cannot be printed, cannot be hacked, and cannot be inflated away. And look, listen, I understand the uncertainty, right? I watch the news. I see what is happening in the Middle East. I see the wars. I see the political chaos, the debt ceiling fights. It's a lot to process, right? I get that. But here's what I want you to understand. The chaos is not a reason to wait. The chaos is a reason to act. Because when the smoke clears, the people who are holding physical gold and silver are going to be in a completely different position than the people who were holding paper. So don't let the noise paralyze you. You know, folks, I really want you to pick up that pen right now and write down this number. And if you've already written it down, better yet, just call this number. 1-800-702-2212. Again, that's 1-800-702-2212. Or you can go to that website again, ownrealgold.com. 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And nobody knows more than that man when it comes to precious metals. So again, folks, that's 1-800-702-2212, or you can go to ownrealgold.com. All right, so now I want to talk about silver for a few minutes, right? Because if the backwards brain is bad with gold, it's 10 times worse with silver. Silver is the most frustrating, volatile, explosive asset on the planet. It will test your patience. It'll test your sanity, and then when you least expect it, it will completely change your life. Now here's the math on silver. We're in the sixth consecutive year of a structural supply deficit. The world is consuming 46 million more ounces of silver every single year than the mining industry is pulling out of the ground. Every solar panel, every electric vehicle, every artificial intelligence data center, every guided missile, every smartphone, every medical device, they all require physical silver. Now, the industrial demand is growing faster than anyone predicted, and the supply cannot keep up. And here's the part that makes this even more explosive. Silver is not primarily mined on its own. About 70% of the world's silver comes as a byproduct of mining copper, zinc, lead, and gold, which means you cannot just decide to mine more silver. You have to mine more of everything else first. And building a new mine takes 10 to 20 years from discovery to actual production. The well is running dry, folks, and nobody is building a new well fast enough. Right now, the gold to silver ratio is sitting at around 60 to 1. It takes 60 ounces of silver to buy 1 ounce of gold. Historically, going back centuries, that ratio should be closer to 15 to 1. In 1980, at the peak of the last great silver rally, it got down to 15 to 1. Silver is beachfront property that is currently priced like a dirt lot in the desert. You know how David put it to me? My good friend David, that is exactly. For you folks that don't know, I've mentioned him before. He said to me, would you rather have 10 acres of flat desert land or 1 acre of beachfront property? When the real estate market crashed, the desert land dropped 30 to 40%.
But the beachfront property held its value because the demand was there and the supply was not. And that is silver right now for you in a nutshell. Bank of America has a silver price target that goes as high as $309 an ounce. And their analyst, Michael Widmer, I believe, actually laid out the scenario where a supply squeeze combined with industrial demand that cannot be substituted sends silver to prices that most people cannot even fathom right now. $309. Silver is currently trading well below that. And if you do the math on that kind of move, what that means for someone who owns physical silver today, it's insane. Now, Robert Kiyosaki, you know, he's one of my favorite authors. He's the guy that wrote Rich Dad, Poor Dad. And he's one of the best, which is one of the best-selling financial books of all time. He said something recently that I want you to hear. He said, stop letting a falling price make decisions for you. And I cannot resonate with something like that anymore. That is the backwards brain in one sentence. Stop letting a falling price make your decisions for you because the fundamentals did not change. The deficit did not disappear. The industrial demand did not slow down. The only thing that changed is the paper price. And the paper price is temporary. The fundamentals are permanent. And yet when silver pulls back a few dollars, people call me in a panic. Walt, silver's down today. What do I do? What you do is you buy more. You thank your lucky stars that the paper market is giving you one last chance to accumulate physical metal before the industrial giants realize the vaults are empty. Now, I know I get fired up about this, folks, and some of you at home might think that I'm like a weird guy. I get so, you know, animated about metals. My wife tells me to calm down, but I get fired up because I care. I get fired up because I talk to people every single day who worked their entire lives, who played by the rules, who saved their money, and they're watching their savings get eaten alive by inflation while the banks pay them 1% in a CD, and it's maddening to me. And I don't want that to be you. So if you're sitting on the fence right now, get off the fence. The call is free. The information is free. The peace of mind is priceless, though. Call the Reagan Gold Group, folks. 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Now, as we wrap up this first segment, I want you folks at home to think about something. Not next week, not next month. I want you to think about 10, 15 years from now. You're going to be in your 70s, 80s, maybe even older than that. Some of you folks at home I know are already 70 or 80. So maybe you're going to be in your 90s. You're going to be relying on the decisions that you made today. The decisions you're making right now while you're sitting in your car or your kitchen listening to this show. Are you going to be the person who let the backwards brain win? Are you going to be the person who saw the steak on sale and walked out of the store? Are you going to be the person who watched the national debt hit $40 trillion and decided to leave your money in a savings account making 1.9%? Or are you going to be the person who took control? And that's the real question here, because the person who understands that when the world is in chaos, you don't panic, you anchor yourself. That's the person that you need to be. You need to be that person that does not panic. You buy the physical metal that has survived every war, every depression, every currency collapse, and every backwards brain in human history. Now, you know, you don't want to let your kids stress out trying to take care of you because you were too paralyzed to make a 5-minute phone call. I mean, think about that, right?
And you don't want to be a burden when you have the opportunity right now to be a blessing. Do not be the person sitting in your 80s watching your kids sacrifice their lives because you did not act when the window was open. This is it, folks. This is your moment. This is the moment. The prices have pulled back. The window is open. The backwards brain is telling the herd to run away, which means this is exactly the time for you to step forward. If you're listening to this right now, you have privileged information that a lot of people don't have. And maybe you're listening to this right now for a reason. And I want to make sure you understand how easy this is, because I think people hear gold and they think it's complicated. Newsflash, folks, it's really not. You call the number, a real human being answers the phone, not a robot, not a recording, a real person who knows this market inside and out. And you tell them, listen, I want to learn about protecting my savings with physical gold and silver. And they walk you through every single step. They do all the heavy lifting. They'll let you know about options you never even knew about. And then on top of that, they handle the paperwork. They answer every single question you have. And you do not need to be a financial expert. I mean, that's the best part. You don't need to understand every detail before you make the call. That's what they are for. That is their job, and they are very, very, very good at what they do. Worst case scenario, you hang up the phone. So what? Is that going to be the worst thing that's ever happened in your life, that you make a call and maybe you weren't ready to do something, so you get off the call? I mean, I'm sure all of you at home get called a million times a day by telemarketers that drive you crazy. And this is the absolute opposite of that. This is calling someone that's friendly and warm and educated, that's there to help you, and not only help you, but help you get to an amazing place. And, you know, it's like you secure your family's future. You know, that's the best case scenario. You secure your family's future. And what is the actual reason that you haven't called yet? You know, if you're listening to this and you have called, kudos to you. Congrats to you. But if you're listening to this and you haven't called, you know, what's the reason? I'm serious. Like, what is it? Is it fear? Is it laziness? Is it the backwards brain telling you to wait until the price goes back up so you can pay more because you want to wait and see? You want to be like, oh, wait, I want to see that gold's back up at $5,000. I want to see that gold's at $6,000 and then I'll start buying it. But why do that when you can buy it today for $4,000? And that's the backwards brain right there. So folks, you know, whatever the reason is, let it go. Let it go. Make the call. Pick up the phone right now. Call Reagan Gold Group. 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Take control. Protect your family. Right now is the moment. You know, if you folks at home have heard of carpe diem, you know, seize the moment. It is right now. There's no better moment. You can just go and pick up that phone and call in. And a lot of people don't end up doing it. And that's why I stress it so much, folks, because I know so many people that on the opposite end of things fought the backwards brain, and they picked up the phone, and they did call Reagan Gold Group. And I know people that did that years ago. I've told you folks many times, my own mother did that a long time ago, and they're sitting in a much different position today. So imagine yourself right now. Imagine you pick up the phone right now, right? And you make that call, and you get into precious metals, and imagine 5 years from now where you'll be. Literally, it'll be like a parallel universe. But if you never pick up the phone, if you listen to this and you take it lightly, or you're like, you know what, I'll get to that. I'll do it tomorrow. I'll do it later this week, or I'll do it in an hour. You know, a million things can happen. You forget, something happens. You know, you get dragged to do this or dragged to do that, or you fall asleep and you forget about everything. That's why
You got to just pick up that phone and make that call. You know, it could be the best 10, 15 minutes you ever spend. So with that, folks, I am Walt Phillips. I don't want you guys to go anywhere. In segment two, I am bringing Carl back on the show, and we're going to keep going with this conversation because I think it's important. I want to hear from the guy who is on the front lines every single day and get his exact opinion on this very topic. So with that, folks, I will be right back. This is The Gold Show, and I will see you soon.

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1: With SRN News, I'm Michael Harrington in Washington. UK police have apparently prevented an act of terror. They've arrested five men near an airbase used by the U.S. during the war on Iran. Those men are suspected of preparing a terrorist act, probably with explosives. They were initially arrested under the Explosives Act. A 400-meter cordon is in place around the village. 85 houses have been evacuated. A bus carrying tourists from the Philippines veered off a highway west of Munich this morning and overturned, killing at least two people. The German news agency DPA reported that at least eight others were injured. The accident happened about 6 a.m. local time near Buschlau. The investigators are looking at the cause of the crash, but they're not sure what it was. The bus was traveling from Zurich in Switzerland on down to Milan in Italy. This is SRN News.
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10: And welcome back to The Gold Show. I am Walt Phillips. This broadcast is brought to you by the Reagan Gold Group. Quick reminder, I am not a financial advisor. I am not a tax planner. I am just a guy who reads the math. If you folks are with me in segment one, you know I got a little fired up. I spent the last 20 minutes talking about what I call the backwards brain, this crazy psychological anomaly where people will fight over a discount at the grocery store, but when gold and silver pull back and go on sale, they panic and run away. I wanted to keep the conversation going because it's the single biggest reason people fail to protect their wealth. So I brought back my friend Carl, who deals with this anomaly every single day. Again, folks, Carl is the top precious metals specialist at Reagan Gold Group. We've known each other for over a decade. He's helped thousands of people navigate these exact markets through every crisis, every pullback, and every rally. Carl and I spent the whole first segment, I spent the whole first segment talking about this backwards mindset and the idea that people want to buy when it's high and run when it's low. And it's the weirdest thing to me, Carl, but I'm just looking at the math and you are the one who actually talks to people on the phones. And Carl, are we on the same page here, man? Like, what are you hearing from people calling in right now?
11: Yeah, first of all, thanks so much for having me back, Walt. Always good to be here. What am I hearing? I mean, I'm hearing that. I mean, and I don't understand it. I'm saying to myself, why would anybody want to not take advantage of a discount? You know, right now, there are a lot of people that are calling and buying, the ones that actually get it. But there's a lot of people that are just kind of scared and stuck and don't know what to do. And to me, it's common sense, folks. You got to just make that move and protect yourself and get yourself in a position where you could take advantage of A, great pricing. B, I mean, if you listen to these experts that are out there, there's so many of them talking about it. Gold and silver are going to catch fire later this year. It has to. So that being
10: said,
11: there's a reason. Yeah, I mean, and that's why people want to buy now.
10: Right.
11: Buy low, sell high. It's that simple. I mean, listen, give us a call. We could talk about this. We could go back and forth. We could get your questions addressed and answered. But, you know, you can't sit there and be a deer in headlights. I mean, it's that simple. You can't do nothing because the debt's not slowing down. The inflation's not, you know, going away. The money printing isn't stopping. The dollar's not being, you know, not going to, you know, continue to not be devalued. It's still going down. So the question becomes is why not do something to protect against that? Why wait?
10: Yeah. And Carl, you know, like the point you just made was my point, man. And it's like, you know, if you like gold at $5,000 or $5,600, you know, when it was at its all time high, why wouldn't you love it at $4,000? Because, like you just said, the debt didn't go away. The inflation didn't stop. And the only thing that changed is the paper price. And people are letting a temporary paper price dictate a permanent wealth decision. It makes no sense to me. It's like they're waiting for the weatherman to tell them it's raining while they're standing outside getting wet. I mean, you don't need the TV to tell you that the dollar is losing value. I mean, you feel it, right? Every time you go to buy groceries, every time you go to the gas pump. I mean, Carl, you have a big family and everything like that. You know what it costs to raise a family and you know, feed the kids and do all the stuff that you do with them. And you know, everyone feels it. Everyone is feeling it right now. And it's this opportunity to buy metals on sale, to buy them on sale, man. It sometimes it makes me feel crazy, Carl. It makes me feel crazy because
11: here's the thing. Yeah. Why everybody likes a deal. Why not take advantage of the deal? I mean, right. just because a box of cereal, a can of coffee, tires, I don't know, whatever, just because it goes on sale, people run to that and buy it. But when gold and silver goes on sale, they run the opposite direction. I mean, it makes no sense.
10: Right.
11: I mean, it doesn't add up to me. I mean, you have a physical, tangible asset that, you know, has value to it. It has the inverse relationship to the U.S. dollar. Why would you not want to take advantage of the price right now? You know, I mean, there's a reason why our phones are ringing, and there are a lot of people that do get it and are taking advantage of the price, you know, reduction right now. There's a lot of people. I mean, this week's been one of the busiest weeks I've had in quite a while, you know, especially coming off a holiday week, which is usually pretty quiet.
10: Right.
11: So the fact of the matter is people are buying and people see that. But everybody else, I mean, don't wait. I mean, I don't wait and say, oh, let me see what happens. I mean, I'm hearing a lot of people say, well, I want to see what happens with the war. I don't care what happens with the war because it doesn't matter. The debt's not going to go away. If the war ends, is the debt going to go away? Is the inflation going to go away? Is the Fed going to stop printing money out of thin air? No.
10: Yeah. Yeah. And I you know, also, Carl, it's like, you know, just like what you were saying, man, it's like, you know, people bring up the war and, you know, obviously, you know, we're hitting Iran super hard right now. And God bless Trump for being in office and acting as swiftly as he is, because, you know, the other, you know, folks that could have been there instead of Trump might not be doing that. They might be negotiating right now. And you know what? This is the noise, man. And it's like I talk about the noise all the time, Carl, because when the last time, and, you know, obviously you remember this, but, you know, when gold and silver moved back in January, there was noise going on then. It might not have been a war, you know what I'm saying, but there was noise going on then. There's always going to be noise, but people want to wait until it settles down. And, Carl, when has it ever settled down? Like, if you wait for the world to be perfectly calm, you're never going to buy. And by the time the smoke clears, the institutional money has already bought up all the physical metal and the price is back to the all-time highs. And waiting is just a decision to pay more later. It's a decision to buy the top. You know what I'm saying? Instead of buying the sale, you want to buy the top. And let me ask you this, Carl. When someone tells you that they're waiting for things to calm down, it's like, what's the first thing that you say to them to snap them out of it?
11: Well, first thing I ask is, what are you waiting for? What do you think is going to happen, and what are you waiting for? I mean, listen, I understand people have things going on in their life, you know, family stuff, medical stuff. I mean, there's those kind of things. And yes, obviously those take precedence, and I understand that. But when people are waiting to see, or I get people all the time that say, I don't know anything about gold and silver. I don't know anything about precious metals. And I said, great. They go, I want to do research. If you don't know anything about it, what are you doing research on? I mean, you know, you don't say, oh my gosh, my tooth hurts. Let me go online and let me research why my tooth hurts, and then let me try and fix it myself. No, you call your dentist. You go to the dentist. You have him fix it. This is what we are. We are precious metal specialists. This is what we do. We're here to help people. We're here to give you information so you know what's available to you. You know, and the most important thing is, and I tell people this all the time, is that you got to know who you're working with. You know, there's a lot of great companies out there, but there's a reason why we have the reputation we have. I mean, you know, unfortunately, there are a lot of people out there that are spewing a lot of misinformation and fake information. And, you know, the most important thing is knowing who you're working with and working with a solid company that is going to be there for the whole length of this. And when I say the length of it, I'm talking about from the minute you buy till the minute you sell and everything in between. that's the most important thing here, is to make sure you're working with a great reputable operation. I mean, and the fact that we've been doing this 9 years and we're in the position we're in, it's really a testament to our ownership and, you know, the people here that are, you know, doing this every day, because of the fact that we do it the right way, the fair way, the transparent way, and we're not spewing misinformation like a lot of these other guys, unfortunately. And, you know, this is part of the reason why we've had the successes that we've had. So that being said, you know, now is the time to get on the phone, have a phone call, talk to us. If you want to talk to me directly, feel free, call in, ask for Carl. I love to chat with you, you know, but the main thing is not just sitting there on your hands and doing nothing at all, waiting for something that you don't even know what you're waiting for to happen. And unfortunately, it may or may not ever happen. But we know one thing: over the years, gold and silver have performed very well. You know, I mean, obviously history doesn't have to repeat itself, but over the last 20 years, metals are up over 400% each, gold and silver. I mean, come on, look at the data. It's simple. Just don't make more than this than what it is. Yes, this is, you know, a big step for a lot of people. I understand that, and I tell people that all the time. But the main thing is putting yourself in a position where you have something of value, not just a piece of paper, because we've seen paper assets go to zero. We've seen fiat currencies globally go away. We've never seen an ounce of gold or an ounce of silver have no value.
10: Absolutely. And Carl, let me stop you right there one sec. Folks at home, if you were listening to Carl right now and you're nodding your head while you're listening to him, you need to stop nodding and start dialing. I want you folks to grab a pen. 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The price is pulled back, yes, but that means that the window is open. 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All right, Carl. Now I kind of want to shift gears here a second, you know, and kind of talk to something about something that might be relatable to some of the folks at home right now. And you know, you talk to a lot of people in their 60s, 70s, and 80s, Carl. They don't have 20 years to wait for a stock market recovery if things go south, right? So what's the conversation you have with them when they realize that they need to move their 401k or IRA into something real before it's too late?
11: Well, I mean, here's the thing. Once again, it comes down to what I just said. I mean, you have an asset that's never been at zero. You have a, you know, something that it's real money. It's not paper. It's not fiat. It's not, you know, debt based, you know? So what do I tell people? I tell people you have to do what you're most comfortable with. You know, obviously, you know, this is meant to help you sleep better at night. And customers tell me all the time, they buy metals because they feel like it's insurance. I mean, it's that simple. People want to insure, you know, you insure your house, you insure your car. Why are you not insuring your retirement? You know, and putting yourself with an asset that, you know, has done really, really well. I mean, just in the last 12 months, gold's up over 20%, silver's up over 40%. I mean, even though it's taken a dip a few months ago, you're still up.
10: That's a great point, Carl. You know, the other day I was actually doing the math on that, man. And the other day I was having a conversation with a friend and he was like, Walt, you know, silver's down right now. You know, he's a big silver guy. And he was like, silver's down right now. And I'm like, it's actually not down right now. And I looked up the numbers and, you know, this was 2 days ago, granted. And I looked up the numbers and I showed him the numbers and the look on his face, he was in shock. Because the numbers a year ago, Carl, a year ago, give or take a day or two, silver was at $36. It's at $60 right now, give or take. Correct. It's at $60. That means it's still up 60% after it crashed 50% from the all-time high. It's still up 60%. And that's the power of these metals.
11: And the thing about it is it's holding steady at that number, and it's been holding steady. You know, we got this war going on. The oil price is mounting all over the place. Yep. You know, the new Fed chair. I mean, there's a lot of factors playing into this. So exactly right. I mean, you know, pardon me to cut you off, but I mean, that's exactly why the metals are there. Like you said, it's still up dramatically. It's holding its value.
10: Mm-hmm. Yeah. And you know what? It's funny you bring up the Fed chair, and it's like, you know, I've spoken to a lot of people about that too. And a lot of people, you know, get a little scared of Kevin Warsh because he's a known hawk. And, you know, he keeps talking about, you know, possibly hiking interest in this, that, and the third. But, you know, folks, number one, you can't believe everything you can hear. And again, like I always state in the beginning of every show, these are my opinions. This is not financial advice. But if we're talking on opinions here, Carl, and opinions only, with inflation where it is, with the debt where it is right now, we're going to have no choice but to print. And I feel like so many people get locked in to what they might hear on Fox News that night or what they might read in an article. And they automatically think that, oh, you know, we're definitely raising rates and things are going to heck and things are going to all hell and this, that, and the third. And, you know, historically in metals, every time that they've moved, it's never been, you know, off this one specific news headline. A lot of times things happen and they just happen out of nowhere, kind of, you know, what happened in January when gold set record highs and silver set record highs. There were no warnings, Carl. And you know that no one got a text message on their phone that said, hey, in 3 weeks, you know, gold is going to hit $5,600. You know what I'm saying? Or you know, and that's the thing. And that's the other thing I like to stress to people is that these moves happen quickly and they happen violently. They don't happen slowly. When metals move, they move. Silver went from $50 to $121 in a matter of a few weeks. In a matter of a few weeks, it wasn't over years, it was over a few weeks. And the fundamentals behind both metals right now, both gold and silver, are literally having that same parabolic setup again. And we are going to have another parabolic move sooner than a lot of people realize. And that is why I get correct. So worked up about this, man.
11: Yes, 100%. You know? I mean, listen, there's a reason why Bank of America and Forbes and Chase and Jamie Dimon from Chase are making the predictions about the metals markets that they are. It's that mm-hmm. simple. These people know what's coming. They see what's coming. They move the markets before we even know what's going on. And, you know, the average person, like, you know, myself and yourself, I mean, the reality of it is you need to do something to protect yourself, and the time is now. You know, I've said this before, and you'll hear me say this all the time. You want to be proactive, or do you want to be reactive? People mm-hmm. want to be proactive. Set it, forget it, know you have it there, so when it does swing, you're protected, and you don't have to worry about it. You could sit back, pop the popcorn, and watch a show, and not go, oh my God, what am I going to do? How am I going to save my retirement and my hard-earned money after all these years? I worked my butt off for it. Am I going to let it get gobbled up and go away? Mm-hmm. And remember, I tell people too, another thing too, Walt, is real simply, don't put all your eggs in one basket. It's about having diversity. I'm not saying to put all your money into metals. That would be ridiculous. Mm-hmm. Anybody who's telling you to do that, that's crazy. Doesn't make sense. It's not good advice. It's not anything. Mm-hmm. It's about having a diverse portfolio. And that's why so many people come to us. They say to us, hey, listen, I want to diversify. And, you know, I mean, I get all the time people go, well, I'm diversified. I go, well, who said you're diversified? Well, my financial advisor. Great. I go, well, how much physical gold and silver do you own? None. Oh, great. Well, how do you think you're diversified then? You're still in paper in some way, shape, or form, all based in the U.S. dollar. So explain to me how you're diversified. And, you know, they always say to me, oh, well, I guess, you know, I mean, listen, it's the propaganda machine. These companies make billions and billions of dollars. People tell me all the time, you know, oh, my advisor, he, you know, he cares about me. No, he doesn't. I'm not saying he or she is a bad person. I have a lot of friends in the industry. They're great people. But the reality of it is, it's pretty simple. They make a percentage of everything you have invested with them. Mm-hmm. They want to take, you know, grab hold of it and never let it go. It's that simple. They're never going to tell you to do anything that doesn't benefit them.
10: Carl, that was the situation, you know, and you know this because you handled it, and I bring it up all the time. But
11: with your mom.
10: You know, yeah, that's the situation I was in with. Exactly. You know, there's a guy sitting there. He was 24 years old, taking care of her money and making his 10%, and he wasn't speaking to her, anything like that. You know, she's, you know, much, much, much older. You know, God bless her heart, as I always say. And
11: sure.
10: All his interest lied in was his fee. That's all he was interested in. And, yep. You know, the worry.
11: She's a great lady, by the way. To everybody in the audience, she's a really sweet, great lady. That's why we know Walt, you know, I knowing the backstory and knowing Mom, now I know why Walt turned out the way he did, just so everybody knows that.
10: Thank you, Carl. Thank you, man. But, you know, listen, man, I mean, you know, the peace of mind that I have, and I'll just tell you this from my own perspective, since I connected her with you and since, you know, we moved her stuff into Precious Metals, I don't have to get those phone calls anymore of, oh my God, you know, can you explain to me what's going on in the stock market right now? Is the country falling apart? What am I going to do? Am I going to run out of money? Is, you know, I don't get those phone calls anymore. I don't get them anymore. And it's just, it's such an amazing thing for me being in the position that I'm in and knowing that she has a smile on her face and that she's sleeping better at night because she doesn't have to worry about that kind of stuff. You know,
11: she has real money in the bank.
10: And a diversified portfolio and a diversified portfolio, which you did for her, which you did for her.
11: Listen, it's like I tell people all the time. It's about protecting yourself. Mm-hmm. This is your money. This isn't mine. This isn't Reagan Gold's. This isn't the financial advisors. This isn't your custodians. This is yours. You need to do what you have to do to protect yourself. Don't be that deer in headlights, folks. I mean, really, I know it's a scary thing. I know people don't like change and stuff like that. I get that. But, you know, I had this conversation with a lady yesterday. I told her, let me ask you a question. You know, why do you feel comfortable in the stock market? She goes, because I've always done it. I said, okay, great. I go, do you know everything there is to know about the stock market? She goes, God, no. I said, okay. I go, so let me ask you a question. Why are you comfortable with that? She goes, I don't know. I said, because it's the norm and that's what they push on TV and there's TV commercials on there all day long and offices on every other corner. I mean, you know, the reality of it is you need to maybe take the blinders off. And, you know, we had a very, very nice conversation and, you know, she moved a substantial sum of money. She said, listen, I have to do this. Now this makes sense. She goes, you're right. All my eggs are in one basket. And, you know, I mean, listen, I like being able to help people and give them a different perspective.
10: Yeah.
11: I'm here for education. I'm here to give people information so they know what's available to them. And, you know, there's no pressure here. Give us a call. We talk. If we have, you know, if it makes sense, great. We do something. If not, we had a nice conversation. We part ways. I mean, it's that simple. But having a conversation never killed anybody. It never hurt anything.
10: Yep. Well, Carl, listen. And I hate to end this because I could talk to you about this for hours and hours and hours on end. And, you know, you're one of my favorite people on this earth. And Carl, I appreciate so much you coming back on and breaking this down for us, because this is the stuff that keeps me up at night. And I want to leave everyone listening with this one thought. You've worked your entire life and you've played by the rules. You saved your money. And right now you're watching the system print that money into oblivion. The people running the system are not going to save you. They're going to save themselves. And they are buying physical gold while they tell you to keep your money in a paper savings account. You don't have to be a victim of the backwards brain. 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Carl, buddy, I want to thank you again so much for being here today. 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
1: Breaking news this hour from townhall.com. I'm Michael Herring. British police have arrested five men near RAF Fairford, an air base used by the U.S. during the war in Iran. They're being held on suspicion of preparing an act of terrorism, possibly with explosives. Arrests were made in the Welford area. Authorities set up a cordon around 85 households and evacuated them. No word yet on how the investigation is progressing. A growing debate over academic standards is putting the University of California under scrutiny these days. We get more from correspondent Richard Boyd.
14: More than 2,000 UC faculty members have signed letters raising concerns about students' math and reasoning skills since SAT and ACT scores were dropped from admissions. Remedial courses are reportedly increasing as regents consider bringing testing back. Critics say the current system relies too heavily on grades and short essays, and argue that California must restore academic rigor if its universities are to remain excellent. Richard Boyd reporting.
1: A new survey finds most Americans believe the rule of law is weaker today than it was a decade ago. Correspondent Ron Taylor.
15: 56% said the rule of law has declined, compared with 14% who said it's stronger. Democrats were more likely to blame Donald Trump, while Republicans more often cited election reforms. Some analysts argue the deeper problem is cultural, declining respect for law, accountability, and truth across American society. Ron Taylor reporting.
1: Rain has eased in Thailand's capital today, but flooding persists in several low-lying areas with thousands forced out of their homes. Continuous downpours have caused widespread flooding in Bangkok over the past several days, disrupting traffic and business. More on these stories at townhall.com.
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1: OpenAI announced it has halted development of its latest artificial intelligence models hours after it discovered the agents scoured federal government websites and acted in unexpected ways, suggesting a lack of control. This is the second time in 10 months the company has paused development for the same problem. The decision also comes after AI evaluator Transluce said that agents apparently from OpenAI tried but failed to hack into the Department of Education website. A detail that OpenAI has not yet confirmed. The European Union says it will defend a 120 million euro fine issued to social media platform X This comes after the government in this country announced its support for Elon Musk's legal effort to dismiss the case. The EU fined X for breaching digital regulations, marking the first penalty under the bloc's rules. The Justice Department says the fine could hurt American companies. News and analysis at townhall.com. A popular weight loss drug may be causing problems with people's eyesight.
18: Millions of Americans are on weight loss drugs, but now some are filing a lawsuit against the companies of GLP-1 drugs, claiming they were not warned of a rare type of sudden vision loss as a side effect. Common Spirit St. Anthony North Hospital CMO Dr. Crystal Tamara specializes in weight loss medicine.
19: When we have rapid changes in blood sugar in people who have type 2 diabetes, which we use these medications for, that they can have issues with blurry vision or even an increase in something called diabetic retinopathy.
18: She says there is a small risk of sudden permanent vision loss, but overall the benefits continue to outweigh the risk. And I'm Scott Pringle.
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23: All right. Welcome to the show, everybody. I'm your host, Kenny Michaels. It is great to be here today. Welcome, welcome, welcome. Wow, have we got news for you, especially if you have retirement accounts. This show is going to be really powerful. Why? Well, think about it. People put money in retirement accounts for tax purposes. This show today is going to open your eyeballs if they're not open already. All right, welcome to the show. I'm Kenny Michaels. This is Striking Gold. All right, the number to get me live, I've turned the phone lines on, 888-961-0222. Again, 888-961-0222. By the way, you can follow me on Instagram. Type in Striking Gold with Kenny Michaels, all one real long word. And you can be my follower on Instagram. I'd love to have you. Also, Facebook, the same thing, by the way. You can follow me on Facebook, Striking Gold with Kenny Michaels. Okay, and you can also go to kennysgoldquiz.com if you're ready to move into the greatest investment in America, physical gold and silver. Here we go. So MoneyWise, which is a big financial article I read, says 401ks and IRAs are ticking time bombs. Wow. When we start a job and they offer us when we're young a retirement account and we take it, we don't think about the ticking time bomb because we're young, right? When we're young, we are indefensible or whatever they call it. Invincible. We're invincible. We're indefensible too. I got news for you.

but you don't have an explosion. So the way to defuse the bomb from a bomb to a firework, from a bomb to a sparkler, remember sparklers when we were kids? You know, you'd go to a 4th of July party and all the little kids would run around with the sparklers, wave them in the air. They were harmless. They were harmless. A retirement account that is in gold and silver is a sparkler for taxes. It's a sparkler. A retirement account in paper in the stock market is a bomb. So, you want to play with bombs? You want to play with sparklers? Well, sparklers are safe. Bombs are not. Right? Gold is safe. Stocks are not. Kind of works together. The larger the retirement account, the larger the distribution has to be. And the larger the distribution has to be, the larger the tax you pay. That's on 24/7 Wall Street. They did a big article on this. The larger the retirement account, the larger the withdrawal. The larger the withdrawal, the larger the tax. Yikes! But what if I told you, listen to this, that if you move to gold, the larger the retirement account, the larger the distribution, and the smaller the tax. Wow! So what a way to benefit on the positive side and benefit on the negative side of a retirement account. Wow. It's crazy. It's crazy. In stocks, the larger the account, the larger the required withdrawal, the larger the tax, right? But in gold, the larger the retirement account, the larger the withdrawal, the smaller the tax. So you still get the large growth, you still get the large withdrawal, but you don't have to give so much away. So when you're in stocks, it's a ticking time bomb. When you're in gold, it's a sparkler. That's what it is. It's a sparkler. It's one of those little sparklers of 4th of July. You wave around, that little sparkler, right? It's not an explosion. 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But my goodness, let's get out of the bomb. Okay? Money.com says, listen to this, gold is climbing, and now's the time to buy. I love the people who say, Mr. Michaels, I've been listening to you for months. I always think, what's wrong with you people? What's taking you so long? I don't get it. But anyway, I've been listening to you for months. And I'm waiting for gold to go down. Okay, see ya. See ya. That's like saying, listen, I'm waiting for Babe Ruth to sign with the Dodgers. He's dead. The days of low, cheap gold is dead. It's dead. D-E-A-D, dead. Finish, kaput, no mas, whatever they call it. It's dead. If you're waiting for gold at lower prices, see you later. We're leaving you in our dust. It's not headed that way. I'm sorry. Your president is pushing gold. Your president is pushing to reprice gold. Your president is competing with China to see who owns the most gold. China's in the middle of a reset right now. The days of cheap gold is over. You want cheap gold? You want cheap gold? Go to TJ Maxx and go to the jewelry department and buy a cheapo bracelet. There you go.

$60. There's cheap gold. Go get it, Tiger. And what do you think that bracelet's going to be worth in a month? Probably $40. Because it's a cheapo bracelet. When you put gold in your IRA, you're putting the future and the growth in your IRA. The larger the IRA, the larger the withdrawal. The larger the withdrawal, the smaller the tax in gold. The larger the IRA, the larger the withdrawal, the larger tax you pay if you stay in stocks. Makes sense, right? So there you go. There you go. 24/7 Wall Street wrote an article that says the larger the retirement account, the larger the distribution, the larger the tax. What do you do? What do you do? How do you get out of a ticking time bomb? Simple. Move the gold. I started this show by saying that $1 million retirement account today, according to Yahoo Finance, is worth $760,000 because of tax. And not everybody has $1 million in their retirement account, right? I use that as an example. What if you have $400,000 in your retirement account? It's really only worth about $280,000. So now, can you retire on $280,000? In most parts of this country, no. So how, if you have a $400,000 retirement account, how do you keep it closer to $400,000? You move to gold. You have knuckleheads who do a radio show. I've heard them. And they say, you should move to gold, folks, because the country's in debt, so therefore move your money to gold. That is the dumbest thing I've ever heard. Newsflash, the country has always been in debt. That's not why you move to gold. You don't move to gold because the country's in debt. Do you pay your credit card because I owe money on mine? Right? Do you make a payment on your credit card because, well, I'm going to pay my credit card because Mr. Michaels owes on his? That's the dumbest thing I've ever heard. Think about it. These dumb radio shows that say, well, you know, you should move to gold because the U.S. is $41 trillion in debt. Well, good, that's the U.S.'s problem. That's not why you move to gold. You move to gold because think about it. I'm not talking to 30-year-olds right now. I'm talking to people my age, 64, 59, 73, 80, 90, whatever. Seniors don't move to gold because the country's in debt. That's dumb and stupid. You move to gold to keep your money, to pay less to the government. The fact the government is $41 trillion in debt is the government's problem. It's not your problem. If I'm in debt, is that your problem? And if you're in debt, is that my problem? It's not. If the country's in debt, that's the country's problem. At the moment, that's Trump's problem. Whose problem it will be when Trump is out? Well, that remains to be seen. But here's what I will tell you. You don't move to gold because the country is in debt. That's just dumb. That's dumb. Because the country will always be in debt. You move to gold to make your retirement accounts retirable. Is that a word, retirable? It is now. If it's not, it's in the Michaels Webster Dictionary. Anyway, here's what I will tell you, is that most of you think your retirement account is retirable. It's not, because the cost of living is going up. There was a big article that says Americans think they can never retire. That's disgusting to me, because you can. You just get out of the asset you're in and move into the asset where you can. And that's gold. Look, think about this. If retirement accounts are pre-tax, that means at some point you owe the tax. And the larger your account goes, the more you owe. That's just the way it works. Uncle Sam wants their hand on the growth.
Picture this. If this doesn't disgust you, picture this. Picture you're in Las Vegas and you're sitting at a blackjack table and you're killing it. You get blackjack, then you get 11, you double down, you get a 10, bingo baby, 21. Next hand's blackjack, next hand's 20, next hand's 10, you double down, you get an ace, bam! You're killing it! And you're collecting money! And all of a sudden, someone from the casino walks over, taps you on your shoulder and says, sir, some of these winnings here, I'm just going to reach under your arm while you're playing. I'm not here to disturb you, sir. Sir, here's a free drink. I'm just going to reach under your arm and take some of the winnings, okay? Because taking it back to the house. Because the casino's taking back some of the money. That's what the government is on retirement accounts. They're the casino. Right? They're the casino. And so while you're winning money, their hand comes up under your arm, kind of like my ex-wife used to do. When I took her to Vegas, I would be playing cards and I'd be winning. And this hand, almost like Cousin It from the Addams Family, you know, this hand would come under my arm and it would talk to me. It would say, hello, hello, honey. And I'd be like, who are you? I'm the person taking the winnings off the table. And my wife would stick her hand under my arm and take the winnings. And next thing you know, the kids were in a stroller. Next thing you know, she's gone at the mall across the street. Okay, gone. And I thought, man, I am married to Uncle Sam. Well, that's what retirement accounts are. Okay, you're sitting there with money and Uncle Sam puts their hand underneath their cousin It. And they go, hey, this is ours. Thank you. And you're like, wait. I'm trying to retire. I understand, but this is ours. Really? Hell no. That's the ticking time bomb in a retirement account. I'm not knocking retirement accounts. I think they're great. I think they're fabulous. But it gets to a point based on your age where it's no longer about stocks. It's no longer about someone sticking their hand under your arm and taking your money. It's about you keeping your money. That's why you go to gold, to limit your liability to Uncle Sam so you can retire. So there's enough there to retire. You don't go to gold because the country's in debt. To hell with the country in debt. That's the country's problem, not yours. So if anybody tries to convince you, you know, sir, you should move your retirement account because the country's $41 trillion in debt. I would scratch my head going, why do I care the country's $41 trillion in debt? I'm 68 years old. I got to make sure I got enough money to retire on. That's why you go to gold. I got to make sure the government doesn't take my money to pay off their debt. That's why I go to gold. Let the government figure out how to pay off their debt. But don't take my money to do it. But if I stay in stocks... If you stay in stocks, you're in a ticking time bomb. And you'll never truly retire. It's crazy. All right, the number to get me live, 888-961-0222. Again, 888-961-0222. 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Give them a call. They're there right now. Tell them the good-looking Brad Pitt of Precious Metals sent you. The sexiest guy on radio, Kenny Michaels, host of the show Striking Gold. Okay, all right. By the way, follow me on Instagram and Facebook. Just type in Striking Gold with Kenny Michaels. And you'll become a follower of mine. We're getting a lot of people on social media reaching out. So do it. I'm a great guy to follow and it's a great show to follow. And I hope it's informational and I hope it's helpful. All right. What is propelling gold? There's this rush in America for everybody to buy gold. What is propelling gold? Okay, here's my answer. It's not what is propelling gold. It's who is propelling gold. Who? Like an owl. Who? Okay? It's China and Poland. They're propelling gold. They're the big buyers in the world. Oh, India buys and the U.S. buys and the U.S. takes.
The U.S. took Venezuela's gold and taking more. They're taking Iran's gold. They're taking more because we have a president obsessed with gold. Thank you, President Trump. We love you for that. My IRA loves you, Mr. Trump, because I'm in gold. And I'm killing it. I'm killing it, baby. And our president re-put on True Social. I said this the other week. Jim Rickard's video about gold going to 10,000 by the end of the year. Now you've got people chit-chatting all over the place about why did Trump push that out worldwide? Does that mean Trump is telling the rest of the world, hey, I'm going to reprice it here in the States at 10,000? Is that what that means? A lot of people think that. That might be why Wells Fargo is saying gold's going to double by year end. Well, double would be just about 10,000. That may explain why J.P. Morgan Chase said gold to 10,000. So it's an exciting as hell time to buy gold and buy silver. But the most exciting part about buying gold and silver, especially in a retirement account, the most exciting part about buying it through a retirement account rollover is that you get growth, because gold's been outperforming everything. When it's time to take withdrawals, you have to take them. But you get to keep more of the money and give away less to Uncle Sam. That's the secret. The secret in retirement, how do you retire? The secret in retirement account is being able to have enough to retire. That's the secret. You get to an age where the secret is no longer how much can I make. It's how much can I keep. I've said this 1,000 times. And so, gold is a ticking time bomb for explosion and growth. Gold's a ticking time bomb to the government, not to you. Stocks are a ticking time bomb to you, not to the government. The government knows that as long as you stay in paper, so long as you stay in paper, they benefit. Wall Street wins. The house wins. The casino wins. The minute you go to gold, you're the winner in the casino. You beat the house. You beat the house. That's it. Isn't that the name of the game, right? When we go to casinos and we play blackjack or we play roulette or what's that game? Baccarat? I don't even know how to play that game. I can't even pronounce it. And then there's Pai Gow, which I never understood. I had a friend tell me once, when you play Pai Gow, you push a lot. I go, well, I don't want to be pushed by people. I hate that. I hate that, being pushed by people. But you push, you push, you push. How do you make money if you push? You don't make any money if you push. Why would you play a game you can't make any money at? Anyway, I'm going off on a casino tangent here. But the point is that the government's the house. You understand that, right? The government's the house. And so, they always win. Newsflash. Those gorgeous hotels in Las Vegas are not built by the winners. They're built by the losers. Okay? They're built by the house. Where'd the house get the money? From you. Because you lost. What the hell runs Wall Street? Your money. Who benefits? The big boys at the top benefit. Not you. And, you know, at 64 years old, I don't choose to benefit the U.S. government. If they're in debt, that's their problem. I got to watch out for me, my children, and my grandchildren. Period. End of story. I am not here to make the government rich. I'm here to get to retirement. And I'm here to leave a legacy. That's what I'm here for. All right, I'm Kenny Michaels. This is Striking Gold. 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And get your retirement accounts into gold and silver. Get rid of the ticking time bomb. Okay? Make money with your money. Keep money from your money. That's the name of the game. Let's go. 888-406-6222. 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I'm Kenny Michaels. This is Striking Gold. We're taking a break. We'll be right back.

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0: 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Again, 888-961-0222. You can follow me on Instagram. Just go to Striking Gold with Kenny Michael. Same thing on Facebook, by the way. On either one, you can type in Striking Gold with Kenny Michael. Become a follower of mine. I'd love to have you. Truly, it's fun having people and people sending in questions, and I answer them all week long. It's fun. I love it. Got a lot of nice people, a lot of nice people out there. All right. By the way, go to kennysgoldquiz.com if you're ready to get gold and silver, whether it's your cash in the bank or your retirement account. We're talking this week, today's show about a ticking time bomb is how we started. Good Lord. MoneyWise, which is a big, news source I read, talks about that 401ks and IRAs retirement accounts are ticking time bombs. And then Yahoo, right after that, came out with an article that said $1 million in a retirement account is only worth $760. That's disgusting. Disgusting. That's on a million. Can you imagine if you have $200,000 in your retirement account right now, what it's really worth? Yeah, probably closer to $140. So think about it. You're 68 years old. Think about it. And I hate to be so blunt, but I'm not gonna sugarcoat anything here, people. You're adults who are tuning in. If you're 68 years old, can you retire on $140,000? Nowhere in this country. Hell, there's almost nowhere in the world you can retire on $140,000. Maybe in a hut in Zimbabwe next to Gilligan. Maybe if your ship gets, your minnow gets shipwrecked on an island next to Gilligan and the skipper and the millionaire and his wife right here on Michael's Island. Okay, anyway, the point is you can't retire anywhere in the world on $140,000 and you're 68 years old. Hello, newsflash. How long do you intend to work? Well, if you have $200,000 in your IRA, it's only worth $140. So now you have $140, and you're supposed to get through your golden years on that? That's not so golden. So you're right. You'll never retire. Or you'll sell your home, take your money, and move into a hut, and you'll find a banana tree, and you'll cut down the bananas. So bananas can fill you up. It can hold you over for a meal. So you got bananas. We got that, right? And what else is in the jungles with the huts? Are there any berries? We don't know which ones are poisonous and which ones aren't. I'll tell you what's poisonous. What's poisonous is a retirement account in the stock market. That's what's poisonous. Because, as 24/7 Wall Street said, the larger the retirement account, the larger the withdrawal. The larger the withdrawal, the larger the tax. Ha ha, I've got a solution. That's the ticking time bomb. Now I'm going to say, well, I don't want to maneuver a time bomb. I'd rather play with a sparkler. So here's what I'm going to do. I'm going to move to gold. I'm going to get a larger retirement account. I'm going to take a larger withdrawal. I'm going to pay a smaller amount of tax. That's what's appealing to retirees. That's what's appealing to people my age at 64. I said in the beginning of this show that when you're young and you take a job, you graduate college. How old are you these days when you graduate college? Nobody gets it done in 4 years. Nobody gets it done in 4 years. I had one son that got it done in 4 years. And I'm like, dude, you're a freak of nature. Anyway, but most people, what do they graduate college? If they go right from high school, 23, 26, 25, right? Okay. So these young folks graduate college. They get a job. They're massively in debt. Student loans, right? Massively in debt. And they go get a retirement account through their job. They get a 401k. They can't do anything with it. They can't take the money out. They're too young. There's too many tax penalties and ramifications. So it's invested in the stock market. And they never think at that age, this is a ticking time bomb. They're just happy as you know what to just get a job. they don't realize it's a ticking time bomb until it's time to go get the money. And they're like, what do you mean? This was supposed to be for my retirement account. What do you mean I'm paying 30% in tax? What do you mean? That's the ticking time bomb. It's not what you think it is. It builds, sure, over the years, it builds. And you're looking at what you have. Say, okay, I can retire now. I got 800,000. No, you don't. No, you don't. You only have about 480 because you owe tax on the money. So you can't retire on that 800 because that 800 ain't real. Ah, but when you go to gold and you have 800, you end up with more like 600, 650, not 480. Now we're talking, baby. That's the reason why people our age go to gold. Not when some stupid, someone gets on the radio and says, go to gold because the country's in debt, folks. The country's in debt. The country always has been in debt. And by the way, the country will always be in debt. What do you think? You can run this entire country without bills? I can't even run my household without bills. I've tried it. They shut off my lights. They turned off my gas. I couldn't drive my car. So you can't run this country without debt. So anyone who tells you you should move to gold because somebody else has a debt problem is stupid. Stupid. Why do you care that the country's in debt?
1: Well, I'm a proud American, Mr. Michaels, and I'm 82 years old, and I just want to make sure that my great-grandchildren live in a country that can provide for them.
0: Listen, I got news for you. Your great-grandchildren, the country will provide because the country prints money regardless of whether they have it or not. There's only one institution in the whole stinking world that can write a check, and the check will clear the account without funds in it. And that's the United States government. Don't ever forget that. If I write a check and there's no money in that account to cover the check, what happens? Boing, there goes my check. It bounces. But the government is $41 trillion in debt and they can write me a check and my bank will pay it. Good Lord, and their bank will pay it. Think about that. So why does it matter that the country's in debt? Doesn't affect you any. But what does affect you is your ability to have the legal right to retire. And in order to do that, you've got to keep your money, not give it away. That's why you go to gold. That's why seniors go to gold. They take their retirement accounts, they go to gold. And with money.com saying gold is climbing, now's the time to buy. Yahoo Finance says retirement accounts are a tax trap. I love that. They're a tax trap. Of course they are. That's how do you think the government makes money, people? Sure, they have sales tax, gas tax, go to the bathroom tax, right? Get married tax, have a baby tax. they're taxing everything. But one of the biggest places the government dips into are retirement accounts because there's trillions and trillions and trillions of dollars out there in retirement accounts. What did Trump say weeks ago? He tweeted, he who holds the gold makes the rules. So when you're in when you're in stocks, you're playing by their rules. When you're in gold, they're playing by your rules. I said that weeks ago. Okay? So you're always going to pay tax in a retirement account. The question isn't if I pay tax. The question is, how much tax do I pay? The more tax you pay, the less you have for you at retirement. The more tax you pay, the less you have for you at retirement. and the more goes to Uncle Sam. That's why seniors have a rush to gold right now, and it's going to continue. One thing I haven't spoken about yet, so I'll mention it now. There is an alarm going off in this world for silver. The alarm is ringing for silver. The silver alarm is going off. China is now buying so much gold. Now they're buying up so much silver. China's making it hard for the rest of the world to get their hands on silver. You think, oh my gosh, that's bad. No, oh my gosh, that's good. That's good. Because they're creating a smaller supply. That's good. Because the demand is crazy off the charts. So as China creates a smaller supply of silver, the more it becomes worth, the more I want to own it. Don't poo-poo or bag on China for buying up silver. Thank them if you're in gold and silver. Thank them. Because they're creating a low supply of silver, which with the demand being so high and the supply being so low, they're, no wonder people are saying silver's going to triple by year end. I get it. I see it. So you may be told China's our enemy, and in many respects they are. But for me personally, if I'm in gold and silver, China's my buddy. China's my pal. Because they're pushing my retirement account through the roof. And when the time comes that I have to make a withdrawal, you guessed it, Uncle Sam's debt of $41 trillion, I ain't helping with that. They'll have to find you people that stay in stocks can help with that. Okay? All right, the number to get me live, 888-961-0222. I'm Kenny Michaels. 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And most importantly, you won't get ripped off. I can't tell you how many people reach out to me on a weekly basis and ask me to fix a problem they had because they bought from the wrong company. Ladies and gentlemen, I am not a bail bondsman. I'm tired of bailing people out. If you go to the wrong company and you get ripped off and you buy the wrong product, that's on you. I'm too busy to bail people. I'm swamped. I feel like the whole world is reaching out to me to buy gold. Yes, I'm grateful to have a successful radio show. Yes, I'm grateful to be on all over the country. I'm grateful for that. Yes. And then you people are what make this show, not me. I just talk behind the mic. You people take the time to listen and to watch me on YouTube and to join me on Instagram and Facebook. But this show is not for the young. It's not for the young because the young don't know they're sitting on a ticking time bomb and they're too young to move their accounts anyway. So those youngsters later, 20, 30 years down the road, they'll get it. This show is designed for people my age, 64, 59, 68, 62, who think they want to retire in 3 years and they got $140,000. You cannot retire anywhere in the United States. You can't retire anywhere in the world except for a hut next to Gilligan. I'm telling you, you cannot retire anywhere in the world on $140,000. You cannot. I would love for someone to tell me where that is and what kind of lifestyle is that. You got to wear one of those, what are those things they used to wear? Tarzan wore it. What was it? One of those, loincloth. A loincloth. There you go. Yeah. See, so if you want to retire on $140,000, go to Ross. See if they sell loincloths. Put on your loincloth. Take off your shirt. Hold your spear. And you're in business till you die. Okay? Now, anywhere else you want to live, you need more than 140 grand.
1: So move to gold. Not only do you get the growth, not only do you get to take your money out, but you get to take it out with less going to Uncle Sam. That's the name of the game. And for some of you who have money in the bank, let's talk about that. They're expecting bank runs coming up. Banks are in huge trouble. And I'm going to say something here that the banks are doing. And it irritates me to no end. Is when I've had people reach out to me from the show who say, Mr. Michaels, I want to buy $50,000 worth of gold. I say, okay. And I want to do it with the money I have in the bank. So I say, okay, you can do a check or a bank wire. They say, Mr. Michaels, I'm going to do a wire so I get the money there to you faster. I say, okay, that's great. They go into their bank. They say, hi, I want to wire money. And they hand the wire instructions to the teller. And the teller sees that they're buying gold. The bank says things like, these are the stories I've heard. Don't buy gold. It's a scam. Really? Our own president has more gold than anybody I know. And is obtaining gold everywhere you turn. And here's where you know the banks are lying. This is the part that gets me. The head of our treasury, Scott Bessent. Think about it. Listen to what I just said. The head of the treasury. Isn't the treasury who manages our banks and our money? He's pushing gold. So when your bank says it's a scam, your bank's a stinking liar. Your bank says that because how do banks make money? By keeping our money, right? Because what money do they loan out? When a bank makes a home loan or an auto loan, where do they loan that money from? From our money. So if they have less money, then they have less money to loan out, then they can't make any money, right? So the banks, I've heard stories like, don't buy gold, it's a scam. That is the dumbest thing I've ever heard. And if you believe that, then I've got swampland in Disneyland to sell you. Okay? Number two, I've heard stories the banks say, well, you know, if you go to gold, we're going to have to report it to the government. Another lie. That's another lie. Because A, how do they know how much you're going to buy? How do they know what product you're going to buy? They're not reporting diddly squat of your gold and silver to the government. Is diddly squat a word? It is. It's a word. So it's in the Ken Michaels Webster Dictionary, diddly squat. Listen to me. Your bank will tell you anything to keep your money. I'm so tired of this nonsense. And there's people out there that believe it. It's kind of like the National Enquirer. You ever stand in line at the grocery store and you see the National Enquirer and it says, ready for this? It says, the good-looking Kenny Michaels is now touting crypto. That would be a bold-faced lie. Kenny Michaels doesn't tout crypto. The National Enquirer is a what do they call it? It's called yellow journalism, I think is what it's called. When you write tabloid. Stuff, what? Tabloid. A tabloid. There you go. It's a tabloid. Yeah, see, I got a smart engineer here in studio. Tabloid. So the tabloids write stuff to get you to buy it, right? It's not true. But you're like, oh my gosh, look what this says. I'm standing in line. I put the milk on the conveyor belt. Oh my God, look what it says. Dolly Parton was really married to John F. Kennedy. Oh my God. And you buy that nonsense. Well, that's the same thing as the banks telling you not to go to gold. The banks are trying to keep your money. They say don't go to gold because they don't want you to take the money out. How do you get around it? Two different ways you can get around it. You can either say, okay, thank you, walk out of the bank and write a personal check. That's one way around it, solves that problem. Or you could say to the bank, well, listen, thank you for your opinion, but this is my money and I want you to wire the funds. And if the bank goes so far, because I had one bank do this, if the bank goes so far and says,
0: Nope. We don't care what you say. We're not going to wire the money. Okay, no problem. I'd like to close my accounts, please, and take all my money out. Now, think about how stupid the federal banking system is. They'll say no to wiring some of your money for gold because they don't want to let go of the money. And then I say, okay, I'll just take all my money out, which is more than what I was going to wire. Now they lose the whole stinking account. That's how stupid the federal banking system is. So if you have cash in the bank, get it out, get into gold. Best thing you can do for yourself. That's for sure. All right, the number to get me live. I'm worked up today. I can't help it. The number to get me live, 888-961-0222. 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I work for you. You don't work for me. Remember that. I work. Doesn't matter that I'm behind the mic. Does not matter. I work for you. 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All right. So I want to recap a couple things we talked about on this show. Most importantly, 24/7 Wall Street is reporting the larger the retirement account, the larger the withdrawal, the larger the tax. 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Go to gold. 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Ladies and gentlemen, thank you for tuning into the show. I'm Kenny Michaels. This is Striking Gold. 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
3: You know, Ronald Reagan believed self-government required something that government could never replace, responsibility in the hands of the people. 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For Reagan, limited government was not about having no government. 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
2: Oh boy, am I excited. I am so honored to introduce a new friend of the show to you. Many of you have been following Mel Kay for quite some time. If you're like me, during COVID, we were looking for voices of reason, somebody willing to look into things. She is a historical independent investigative journalist. When I say journalist, I mean it. She's a real journalist. She's a researcher and a creator, and she hosts her own show, The Mel Kay Show. It's a podcast focused on geopolitics, media analysis, and historical inquiry. What makes her really interesting is some of her background. She's a graduate of New York University. She earned her degree with honors, concentrating in journalism and film, and spent over two decades working where? Across media, television, and investigative journalism in Hollywood and in New York. And she understands how to frame a narrative, which is why when she's communicating, you can tell she's a storyteller. Her professional history encompasses media production, narrative framing, and institutional communication, which I absolutely appreciate. And of course, that really helped shape her subsequent career in independent journalism. She conducts in-depth research-driven interviews, and this is important because I'm holding her latest book in my hand, which I'm going to get to in just a moment. She's the author of a previous book, Americans Anonymous, Restoring Power to the People, One Citizen at a Time, and the book you're going to add to your library and get many copies for your friends of all walks of life. I mean this, friend. I have not said this about any other book. I'm saying it right now. This is the one that you will give to anybody because it won't offend anybody. It's going to educate everybody. America Betrayed, 1944 to 1954. It's called Infiltration Instead of Invasion. It's such an intriguing book. We'll get back to that. In fact, let me give you a little history before she comes on with me. Because in Infiltration Instead of Invasion, Mel uncovers the hidden history of how unelected power structures quietly reshaped the United States and the world during the decade that I just mentioned after World War II. So while Americans celebrated victory and peace, there was a parallel system being built beneath public awareness. It was one rooted not in elections, but in continuity, expertise, finance, and intelligence. And she's going to tell us how she uncovered all of this. Every chapter for me was a history class. So pleasant of a history class because I love to learn. And Mel is an incredible writer. Most importantly, she's authentic. She tells the truth and she backs it up with data. She has the receipts. She's with me right now. Welcome to the show, Mel Kay. It's an honor to have you.
3: Oh, thank you so much. What a beautiful introduction. And I'm so grateful that you enjoyed the book, because when I hear somebody describe it as I hoped it would be described, it feels really good to know that I got it across the way I hoped to.
2: You did. You hit the mark. And I want you to explain to people a little bit about what I asked you at the beginning, which is how did you do that? Because when you're looking into the history and you're uncovering some of what I would call sobering facts about where did the UN come from? Who started that? Why did we have so many, you know, German scientists involved in American industry? What happened after the war financially? Why are we beholden to the central banks? There's a lot of these puzzle pieces people have been throwing out there now for some time into the internet, social media. There's conspiracies about all of them. And so when you sat down to write this, you had to, in a sense, move those aside, because this is not conspiratorial. This is a historical narrative of literally what happened between 1944 and 1954, laid out beautifully. It feels like a movie script to me, which you have done before.
3: My background, so.
2: Yeah, there he goes. It jumps in, which made the reading so pleasant. It was storytelling, which, listen, a lot of books I get, they're fine, they're good, but it's nice to read one that is memorable, especially when you're covering so much ground. So why did you feel the need to write this book?
3: Well, first of all, I, as you know, like many other people in the beginning of COVID, knew something was terribly wrong. I had written a screenplay about 20 years ago about Hannah Arendt and the Eichmann and Jerusalem trials. So I knew a little bit about early 30s, 40s of Germany and kind of how the whole populace was kind of transformed by the Nazis and all of the infiltration in Germany itself during that time. So I watched COVID with a very curious eye as to something I recognized from whether it was like learning about typhus and the ghettos and kind of that Auschwitz was a quarantine camp. I mean, just a lot of things were bothering me. And so, as you know, I started touring. First, I was doing things with RFK Jr. and other people going down to Times Square, demanding they open the country up. You know, this is unconstitutional. An emergency shouldn't lead to this. And that ended up putting me on the Reawaken America tour and some other tours. And every single speech, I started with the JFK speech from 1961 to the press. And we have to remember, the media has always been a problem when it comes to every president. This is not new with Donald Trump. Goes all the way back. And it was a big issue for JFK at the time. And so he gave a speech in 1961 at the Waldorf Astoria, New York. And I started every speech with the clip of his speech where he says that we had a clear and present danger in America. And he goes on to say that there's a monolithic and ruthless conspiracy that is infiltration instead of invasion, subversion instead of elections, intimidation instead of free choice, and guerrillas by night instead of armies by day. And over the years, many people dismissed this as he was talking about communism. But I had been working and working, and I kept saying, no, he's talking about something inside America. And so what I decided to do was, and I know that that speech was written by RFK and JFK and their main speechwriter. So I wanted to see maybe in 1961 what they were talking about that they said that then. Mm-hmm. And that's what it took me back to 1944 in Switzerland. And actually what was happening while apparently the United States and everyone was celebrating some kind of win by the Allies. But something else was going on. And we were told for decades that Switzerland was neutral. And I found not only was Switzerland not neutral, but much of what was created in Switzerland that is supranational, embedded into our country through the State Department in the 50s. And we have been beholden and I think captured by this group since then. So I wanted to trace it piece by piece for what I learned for the readers to learn. And then I put all the documents, because I found all the documents necessary, whether it was the archives or the presidential libraries, they're out there. And I said, I cannot believe the American people do not know this. And then I realized that the people that actually created the supranational architecture I expose are the ones who also told the history of the period. And that is why we don't know. But now we can know, and we can empower ourselves with truth about the history of the United States of America and what happened to the Constitutional Republic and how to get it back.
2: So interesting, you go back to JFK, and of course, just he was taken out, as we know, as was his brother, and they were going after the CIA at the time. What you did not do in this book, and I'm going to say it again, is you don't have fear mongering going throughout this. You're not talking ideology here, you're talking history. And that's important, because everyone listening to me just wants the facts right now, because we have strong feelings about what we sense as well. And you are so kind to the reader to say, I know you're sensing what I was sensing. I went to do the digging. And so in digging, you lay out the history. But it is interesting, because he wasn't the only president. Was it Eisenhower who said we have an military industrial complex we should be very concerned about? And we've heard others say things like that. So people have alluded to this other parallel structure. But who put it in place, and why did they put it in place? And we go back all the way to the war, right?
3: Yeah. Oh, yeah. So, yeah, you're right. Three presidents, including the one who created it, all within 3 years. So JFK warns everyone in 61 that we have an infiltration problem in America, and it's very dangerous and it's global. Then we have Eisenhower on his way out warn us that the military-industrial complex and the international banks are a problem, and that this is not the direction that America should be going. Then Truman, who signed the 1947 creation of the CIA,

0: involved in that period. John Foster Dulles and his brother Alan Dulles walked into the two most powerful positions in the United States of America, being the Secretary of State, the head of foreign policy, that would be John Foster Dulles, and Alan Dulles walked into the head of the CIA, which I now from my work believe is not a organization that protects America. Rather, I believe it was created to protect the international architecture I expose in the book as truly running above our nation. So when you start at that point and go back, what you realize is all roads lead back to the international banks and their functions during World War II in Germany, particularly the Bank of International Settlements, right. And the group that surrounded them. And both of these men that then ended up taking over our country's direction in 1953 were very involved in that period of time and the reconstruction of international banking on a supranational level that, frankly, none of us can touch.
1: When you start out to talk about this, you make it very clear that you are not saying that the people who put this structure in place were had ill intent or maybe even nefarious intent at the beginning, that they were trying to protect us from another world war, that there was a safety measure that they felt that they the average citizen didn't understand enough to do what they needed to do, quote unquote. And so you had money coming in from foundations like the Rockefellers and others who said, no, we need to step in globally and make sure that this never happens again. And would you say that's a fair assessment of how you're portraying that in the book?
0: I would say the masses of people that were involved believed that. I would also say that there were a lot of, I would say, bargains that were made in the name of the American people that the American people would never, ever have accepted. Yeah. And so there are two levels. And it is a mentality that continues today. There is this, it's the same people, same money, same foundations that truly believe that their ideas of how the world should work are superior to citizens of any country, including our own. And they groom them in these different, like you're talking about, the money that's come in. People have to understand the Rockefeller Foundation, the Ford Foundation, the MacArthur Foundation, Carnegie Institute. They haven't only been putting money into all of our universities and all of our education system and all of these NGOs in America. They have been doing this since 1900 in Russia and in Germany and in Europe and in China and all over the world. There is a elite group of people that these people happen to be a part of. So a lot of people don't know. The Dulles brothers, who essentially created the last 75 years of U.S. foreign policy, were Wall Street lawyers. You know, that's the first thing that people say, wait, what? You're talking about, you know, the Bank of International Settlements is some bank that was supposedly created for reconstruction after World War One, because Germany owned reparations. But at the table, they're doing this. Rockefeller's putting in millions of dollars. Rockefeller is partnering up through Sullivan and Cromwell, which was the Dulles' law firm. They're doing multinational deals between Rockefeller Standard Oil and IG Farben in Germany, the biggest company in Germany. And they're creating a supranational global public-private partnership that today we can say is represented by the World Economic Forum. But right. They were creating the initial law and the initial immunities and the initial financial system that was above nation states. And yes, you're right. Their idea was that it was continuity. But the bottom line, the continuity that they were building was to outlast not just them, but all of us as well. And it's not a continuity that ended up benefiting humanity. I think it's a continuity that ended up creating an endless war for profit cycle that we happen to still be stuck in. But we can break out of if we know actually how it happened and the mechanisms that created it.
1: Right, which is so key to why this book is written the way it is, because you take us through the scaffolding, the structure, how they put it in place, all the major players. It's interesting. One of the reasons this book should go far and wide is because anyone on any side of the aisle can agree ideologically. We've had people who've been saying, we don't want these wars. We don't want this happening. And for a while, some people said, well, why are you against America, you know, bringing democracy around the world? And you realize, well, wait a minute, was that the CIA doing something that we didn't actually ask them to do? And you realize, wait a second, everybody has had a sense

0: where it doesn't matter what your upbringing is, you've had a view of it, and we've all seen the same big elephant from different angles, yeah. and pointing out different parts of it. But now I believe because of COVID that all of a sudden everybody has to take a look. And what we need is accurate depiction of the history so we can accurately assess what is our next step. Listen, I see we need to take a quick break. It's hard to do when you're talking to Mel Kay. We are going to be back in just a moment with her incredible book, Infiltration Instead of Invasion. We'll be right back.
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0: So honored to have Mel Kay with me. She's an author, a historical independent investigative journalist to the nth degree, by the way, does great research. She's the creator and host of the Mel Kay Show, which is her podcast focused on geopolitics. Not an easy topic, by the way. And media analysis, historical inquiry. Hey, way to take on the really easy stuff, Mel.
4: Yeah. Right. Yeah. Well, when you can see it, you can't unsee it. And you Absolutely want everyone right. to see it, too. You know, that's how it feels.
0: Well, you're a teacher in the sense that you take really complex ideas, bring it down to a form that we can live with and possibly, repeat if we can in conversation. I love this. In the book we're talking about today, you need a copy of this, friend. You need several. Give it to every family member. You will not make anybody mad. This is not a no-no at Thanksgiving. This is definitely a, listen, there are these issues about this other parallel structure. Who created these structures that tell the U.S. what to do with our sovereignty? Where did that come from? We're going to get to that. And in this book, Infiltration Instead of Invasion, she goes through this decade, 1944 to 1954, when the scaffolding was put in, when the structure was put in. Maybe some well-meaning people were trying to keep us out of another world war. I do believe that's true. And you say that in the book as well. Yeah. But this structure took over because of the way it was created in somewhat secrecy and no accountability, and nobody can tell them, you know, you're doing something wrong. We have, you know, the UN, for instance. This is a global institution that is still putting pressure on every country, the Bretton Woods system, the Bank of International Settlements. And so she's explaining in this book how their immunity, their secrecy and tenocracy replaced sovereignty and transparency. And for an American, myself, I'll just speak for myself, I am tired of that. I don't want to hear from the UN. I want them out of our business. It was interesting to see the speeches this week at the UN. I think it's important that our president said, no to globalism. our nation is back and we're going to get stronger. And that is good news for those who care, except friends, that speech isn't enough. And what Mel does in this book is said, listen, I'm going to show you the history, how this came to be. And then you have a decision. We have a decision. Do we want sovereignty or do we want somebody else telling us what to do with our nation? Mel, you have done such an incredible job with this book. You've taken the history after the war. I want to go there for just a moment because you had people meeting in rooms, literally in Switzerland, saying, okay, we need to protect industry. That was fascinating to me. You had German industry at the table with the Rockefellers, yeah. Right? And others saying, okay, we're going to protect you. How did they do that?
4: Well, essentially, they had this. As I said, the first thing everyone has to understand is much of this was created by lawyers that worked for Wall Street and international corporations on a global scale. So they also, many of these same people also owned, like the Rockefellers owned Standard Oil. A lot of people don't know that when our country was initially, I believe, infiltrated through the Federal Reserve during the, I believe, treasonous Wilson administration. A lot of these same families that later show up in the period of 44 to 54, particularly their foundations and their money, they built a lot of the railroads, and building those railroads allowed them to own essentially the land 100 miles on each side. So that's how they took over the natural resources. So a lot of people don't realize that a lot of these same names that come up still to this day, that they essentially, this was a 100-year plan. So you kind of have to start from there. So when, first of all, Sullivan and Cromwell represented both the Rockefeller family and Standard Oil and IG Farben in Germany. Well, IG Farben, if people don't know, 10 of the executives, including the CEO, were sentenced in Nuremberg because IG Farben had a camp at Auschwitz where they worked 60,000 people to death creating synthetic rubber and other things for the war. And what was also happening is they were meeting at the Bank of International Settlements, and this is the hard part to swallow. The head of the Bank of International Settlements that helped Hitler and the rest of Germany rebuild their military and the rise of Hitler, at that table were not just American bankers and City of London bankers and international lawyers, but there were Nazi bankers at the table too and Nazi lawyers. So essentially, we were all told that Switzerland was neutral. Switzerland was not neutral. Switzerland was functioning in their dark rooms and their lavish hotel rooms and everything as if the war wasn't going on. They were concerned with creating a supranational banking system that would be above nations. But they also understood from World War One, if people look back and look at Smedley Butler, the main general from World War One of America, he wrote a book after World War One called All Wars a Racket, basically saying that all wars are bankers' wars because in the end, the bankers win. And they realized at these meetings at the Bank of International Settlements, a lot of people don't know, Bretton Woods happened about 5 days after D-Day before Hitler surrendered. So they're on U.S. soil creating a supranational banking system. IMF World Bank came out of that. While our family members and our grandparents and great-grandparents are still fighting and dying on the continent of Europe, to say. So this was happening the entire last 4 years. And like you said, before Hitler surrendered, there was a meeting, and it's CIA declassified it. I have all the documents. You can find them on the Mel Kay Show website, and you can look at them yourself. They met in France, and they tried to figure out how to get like $60 billion. Think of that. That was looted, laundered, stolen, pillaged by the Nazi Germany. Out of Germany, okay, before Hitler surrendered, because they knew once Hitler surrendered that that money would be frozen. So all these bankers and much of the money went from the Bank of International Settlements, who was taking Nazi gold, while at the same time a American banker is running that bank. They were sending it through the Vatican Bank, the City of London, into Argentina because Perón was a partner of the Nazis,
0: right.
4: and then into America. So wow. People don't understand the shell companies, the subsidiaries, a lot of the foundations, NGOs, they were taking in money knowingly. And again, this money was bringing also, you brought up, and I have a whole chapter about Operation Paperclip.
0: Right.
4: Well, these men that were meeting in these rooms to create this structure, particularly the Dulles brothers, a man named John McCloy. There's a great book called The Wise Men and Annie Jacobson's book, Operation Paperclip. They were also not just taking all of the supposed best Nazi scientists that were creating nuclear weapons and creating gravity. And mm-hmm. So they took them all to start NASA and to the Jet Propulsion Lab and all of that. But the other part of the story people don't know is that they were taking professors and they were taking people that were working on MK Ultra projects and people that were working on mind control and people that were working on propaganda and people that were working on movies. And they were funneling them with new names, with new identities through the same rat lines as the money into our universities, into centers in our universities, into our education system and everything else. And the thing that they don't tell you about
0: Hollywood,
4: all the Nazis is that they brought their ideology with them. We were supposed to believe that by the time McCloy and Dulles decided, because Alan Dulles that started the CIA with Bill Donovan, he made a deal with the head of Hitler's intelligence. The head of Nazi intelligence was Reinhard Gehlen. Well, Alan Dulles and McCloy decided to use him now against Russia, and he became embroiled. Essentially, West Germany was run by Hitler's intelligence, but also was swallowed into the CIA. And then you look at the Five Eyes Nations was created at the same time in a secret meeting between Canada, the UK, and the US. And later it comes out. Well, what you start to realize, and then, of course, they gave themselves immunity. What you start to realize is that this was a negotiation, essentially, to make sure that sovereign nation states no longer had any real power. And that's really where it starts to the documents speak for themselves.
0: Wow. I could listen to you all day. And in fact, we need to end our time now because the show is coming to an end. I'm going to ask if you can join me again so we can continue to have this thrilling conversation backed by what I would say is one of the best books I've ever seen on the history of this decade. Thank you, Mel, for joining me again next time. And everybody else, please get copies of Infiltration Instead of Invasion. We're going to continue to talk with Mel Kay tomorrow. It's been an honor to have you with me, Mel, and everybody else. We will see you next time.

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2: 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Doesn't matter what he said in the past. He'll go 180 degrees the other direction.
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0: Welcome to The Carrie Abbott Show, your place for news, views, and values you can trust, and relationship insights you need. 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
3: Well, you tuned in at a good time because yesterday we started a conversation with Mel Kay. She is an author. She's an historical independent investigative journalist, one of the best there is. Actually, I've been following her for years since COVID. She's an incredible researcher, and she's the creator and host of The Mel Kay Show, which is her podcast focused on geopolitics, media analysis, historical inquiry, and probably anything else that comes to mind. Welcome back to the show, Mel Kay. I am so honored to have you back with us.
4: Thank you so much. I'm so excited. You have a great audience of people that are active and motivated, and we all need to, you know, understand that we have a mission here, which is to save the Constitution over public. And the more information we have about how we got where we are, the easier and more likely it is that we will succeed, and not only succeed, but have a much better future.
3: I love that. You're so hopeful. You have done us a great service to look at the last many, many years, 100 years of something that took place that people aren't even aware of. We can sense that there's a parallel structure happening in governance, and we often do not have the say that we, the people, deserve to have, going back to that constitutional republic from our founding fathers, which we are so grateful for. And you take the years of 1944 to 1954, give us the total history of where this parallel universe was created after the war. Your book is called Infiltration Instead of Invasion, which comes from JFK's speech, I believe, in 1961 that you talked about yesterday. Such an important point to start with, that he recognized even then, and it had not been around that long, that something else has power beyond the most powerful position in the world, which is the president of the United States, right? And that,
4: yes,
3: that
4: yes, exactly.
3: Has been driving decisions, driving treaties without anybody voting on them, driving decisions about our health, driving decisions for other nations, and creating institutions such as, you know, the United Nations, the Bretton Woods system, the Bank for Internal Settlements, and all of these things that seem to have a say. You do so well in the book to say now what they seems normal was not normal. It was created, then it's infiltrated our system. And now through COVID and other experiences we've had and the speed of social media, we are seeing that there's something else going on. And now people are asking questions. They're getting documentation. We're finding, as you have been researching the actual documents to find out what exactly took place after the war, where we had people getting together and creating these ideas and these institutions to so-called, I guess for some, protect us from another world war. But really what it's done is it has created a life of its own. It's become a monster. And it's taken over, and it still has the same funding from Rockefellers and Ford Foundation and others. They give money to institutions, our schools, educate people to have liberal views that are not mainstream. Now, anybody wondering, why do we have all these crazy professors? Or the World Economic Forum, where they have this globalist view that you'll have nothing and be happy with it. That is not American. And now we see it, and now it's on display. But most people listening to me never saw the history I just read through in this book. Friends, I mean this. You need a copy and many others, because you can give this book to a friend, a person who disagrees with you about whether you like Donald Trump or not. Get past that conversation, by the way, okay? Because he's doing incredible work on behalf of the nation. He's the bravest president we've had to say no to the globalists. He just did it again at the UN. You give them these copies, they will not be offended. Mel, you have done such a good job in kindly writing a non-conspiratorial historical novel, in a sense, that helps people understand, oh, that's what happened. And then at the end of the book, you say, now what? What do we do with this? Before we get to that question, tell me about your view of the UN.
4: Well, first of all, what we need to understand is who created the UN, first and foremost. Most people know that the Rockefellers funded the New York land that the UN is built on. But there's much more behind that. The United Nations was the second try at a world government. And when I say world government, I'm not being conspiratorial, of course, because David Rockefeller himself has said publicly, and people have also heard out of Bilderberg's speech that he gave, that he and the people that surrounded him, including the Dulles brothers, McCloy, during that period of time, they believed that a intellectual elite and international bankers were much more worthy and prepared to run the world than autodetermination of citizens. He says this in his own memoir in the 90s. So what we need to understand is that this group of people that were already creating legal frameworks for global organizations and global entities and global corporations were already working together. It was essentially a bunch of Wall Street bankers and lawyers working with European bankers and lawyers from Germany, but also from the UK and from France and from, you know, everywhere, Austria. And they were all together in Switzerland. And most people know that Alan Dulles was running the OSS, which was the precursor to the CIA in Bern, Switzerland. At the same time, his brother was negotiating with the Bank of International Settlements and international corporations to kind of breach the gap of, you know, that during that period of time that they started the Bank of International Settlements, it was all about reparations from World War One. But instead of being reparations, it was the building of World War Two and the machine of Hitler's military. A lot of that was money that was transferred. But what we need to also know is that John Foster Dulles, he was not only at Sullivan and Cromwell, he was also on the board of the Rockefeller Foundation. He also worked with all of the banks. Alan Dulles was on the board and one of the heads of the Council of Foreign Relations before he was at the OSS. Both of them Wall Street lawyers at the highest level with Chase, which is, of course, the Rockefellers. So what we need to realize is that in their mind, they didn't want the international financial system, that's transactions over borders and everything, to ever be affected by any kind of war or disruption in any nation. So their mentality was, let's put it above. The problem is, I think that they learned between World War One and World War Two that when they could consolidate money and power was actually during Reconstruction after the war. You can get away with a lot. So after World War II, we had multiple things happen, like the German Marshall Fund, which was funded by Germany, but essentially is still around today. Billions of dollars are spent, and that their entire thing aligns with multiple organizations, including, as you said, the Rockefeller, Ford, MacArthur, Carnegie Institute, but also a lot of universities. Harvard is one of them, Yale, Columbia. A lot of these groups also believe that the sovereignty of our nation and the constitutional republic model is the problem. And over years and decades, they have been trying to chip away at the constitutional republic to push the country towards a majoritarian democracy. If you go through their documents and everything, you can see that. And the way that this happened, as I said, in 1953, These two men come from Switzerland, come from being involved in everything having to do with all of the Nazi money traveling and the Nazis from Operation Paperclip and the Galen organization they sucked into the CIA and all of that into the State Department of the United States of America. They brought their Rockefeller background, their Council of Foreign Relations. These are Atlanticists. They believe that the United States and Europe are one and the same. They do not accept the independence and sovereignty of the United States as concrete. To them, it was always manipulated. And the bottom line is you have to remember the same money is the same money that infiltrated us with the Federal Reserve. It is the same families, the same banks, the same lawyers. So they walk in 53, John Foster Dulles goes into the head of the State Department, and he starts executing, in my opinion, the entire Rockefeller plan. Well, what else did John Foster Dulles write? The Treaty for the United Nations. Okay.
3: Oh, okay.
4: So we have him there. Then we have his brother running the CIA. Well, it is my belief, and I think I prove it in the book, that the CIA was created along with the Five Eyes nations and MI6 to not protect our nations, but to protect the international supranational architecture that they built during that decade. And the reason I believe this to be true is because to this day, the United States and the whole world is beholden to something called the International Organization Immunity Act of 1945. And to this day, it is shocking, and I'm hoping Trump rescinds it, because any of our presidents could have, but I can understand how dangerous it was. These two men and all of the people surrounding them, they gave absolute immunity, no ability to audit, investigate, look into the archives, look into the files, or walk on the premises of the Bank of International Settlements or the IMF, the World Bank, or 63 other development banks. They have absolute and total immunity from any kind of investigation, and no nation has jurisdiction over them. So we have two banks that are very important in the United States, the IMF and the World Bank in DC, that the United States has zero jurisdiction over. And most of these banks, the World Bank included, are funded by U.S. taxpayer money that we cannot see. And what they did then is they extended it. The International Organization Immunity Act of 45 and 47 was extended to the United Nations, and 76 tentacles of the United Nations, including the World Health Organization, UNESCO, International Labor Organization, and all of them to this day have that immunity protection. And it can be rescinded by one president, but I can understand why not. But this is what the American people don't know. We have hundreds of their outposts on U.S. soil that the U.S. government, our intelligence, our military have zero jurisdiction over, no ability to audit, to investigate. And most of that immunity is crossed over to their employees. So, I mean, all over America, especially in D.C., there are multiple entities that are globalists that are not under American jurisdiction.
3: Is that part of the deep state, or would you say separate? You would call that part of the deep state, because we know that there's administrative positions also, but this is part of that group, the untouchable group that is going to live on past whoever gets elected.
4: Exactly. Okay. And like you say, the deep state, what we have to remember is that we have 2 million NGOs on U.S. soil. Two million.
3: So crazy.
4: And almost all. And that's like $14 trillion of money going through them. And most of them are funded by the 10 same people, same families, same tentacles that I expose in 44 to 54 still to this day. And the very scary part is we better pay attention to what is going on in the EU. The EU is not some kind of voluntary, they elected these people. No, it is the international banking cartel executing the long-term game, which is a supranational global governance model. They put it on the website at the UN or at the World Economic Forum or at Bilderberg or any of the conferences. And they want regional control, which is what has been chipping away at the Constitution and the Bill of Rights. I often say to read George Washington's farewell address and all the warnings, and you will see that essentially the Rockefellers, the Ford Foundation, all the people that are in that moved in and out of the boards, because they move in and out of the boards of the World Bank, and then they're over at the Council of Foreign Relations, mm-hmm. then they're over at some UN agency, then they're in the EU, then they're at the World Economic Forum. Right. They're all the same. It's a network, and it's an architecture, and it's protected by itself. That's the craziest part.
3: Right. And apparently they have the inside military to back it up with CIA.
4: I think NATO is their military. Yeah.
3: Mm-hmm. Fascinating isn't a big enough word on the picture of this. Really, I mean, I don't know how you sleep at night because your mind is probably still going and, I need to look this thing up. When we step back and take a look at this, it can be ominous. And it should be. I think of national security, just the fact that there are these NGOs that we don't have access to on our soil is concerning to me. When we saw what happened in the second term with President Trump and his cabinet, whom I have such respect for, and the people he's put in place, and the things that they are trying to strip away and tear down, and everything becomes, you know, a screaming match, USAID being one of them, and the amount of fraud that they have found at every level. Is that tied into a lot of these NGOs?
4: Yes. First of all, USAID is not aid. Okay. It's international development, and it's in the book, but people have to understand this because it's a lie that they're pushing on the other side. How dare you take the money from the poor children?
3: Poor people,
4: that is not
3: right.
4: What USAID
3: die. Right.
4: So a lot of people in America don't know. I mean, the person I think most Americans never heard of that is really key to all of this, his name was John McCloy. He ran the World Bank. He essentially was the person, the American that was put into Germany to oversee the post-World War II denazification, which of course never happened. You can't tell me that in the entire West Germany, there's millions of committed National Socialist Workers' Party. Don't forget, the Nazis have been made into a caricature in media and in television, in guys that wear green suits and follow Hitler. That is not what the Nazis are. They are a National Socialist Workers' Party that believe in totalitarianism and eugenics. And if you don't understand that the Nazis are not, you know, what they call Trump a Nazi. The Socialist Democrats in America right now are the people that are, and they're the same people funding it from the EU. This is a transnational network, largely funded by the same people. You can now put the George Soros Open Society as a tentacle of the Rockefeller Foundation. The model the Rockefellers and the Fords used was used by Bill and Melinda Gates. It's used by the Clinton Foundation. It's used by all these international foundations. Why does this matter? Because the long-term goal was to collapse the Constitution. The constitutional republic is the problem. Right. This is the whole thing. So they've been working for decades and decades to hollow out America. Yuri Bezmenov said it best in the 80s, to demoralize, dehumanize, and then essentially to overthrow. And what Bezmenov said, he's a defector from Russia, a communist defector. He said that it would take one generation of American students from kindergarten to college to demoralize, to dehumanize America, to turn this into a Marxist revolutionary group. And they did that. And what we need to understand is when George H.W. Bush, no matter how you feel about him, his father was charged with working with the Nazis. People should have known that. He went to the CIA. After the CIA, after Reagan was shot, he is promoted essentially to running the country from the CIA, which is running a foreign policy separate from the presidents and the people and the consent of the governed now since the 50s. And he goes on the floor of the United Nations and tells everyone that we are going to have a new world order run by the United Nations. And everyone clapped when they didn't understand he meant it. And the only way that they can do that is to collapse the constitutional republic and the constitution and have global governance. So again, fast forward to 2015, Barack Obama signs the United States onto something most Americans do not know about and must, Agenda 2030. Agenda 2030 was supposed to be the end date for the Constitutional Republic.
3: Yeah, exactly. Hey, listen, we need to take a very quick break. I'm talking to Mel Kay. We're talking about her fabulous book, Infiltration Instead of Invasion. You may get many copies of this book, and obviously you can tell why. We'll be right back.
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0: And now back to the Carrie Abbott Show.
3: We're honored to have Mel Kay with us. She is the author of an important book, America Betrayed, 1944 to 1954. It's called Infiltration Instead of Invasion. A must read. You need to get many copies of this. Give these to your especially your adult kids or grandkids who are being lied to about socialism, communism, and it's a hangover from all that she's just talked about. The lies that come with that, the infiltration of the ideology in those universities. And then she takes all of the information, the declassified records, financial archives, diplomatic correspondence, puts it into this book to show the true origins of these global institutions that we've all wondered about. Why is that here? And it reveals this post-war shadow government, which is designed to endure way beyond any administration. And as she just mentioned, to tear down our constitutional republic. And it leaves us with this question, Mel, which I think is important for us to land on. So who really controls government?
4: Yeah. Well, in America, it's supposed to be the citizens. What has happened is over many, many years and through philanthropies that sound like they're doing good and the whole, I call it Democracy Inc., the whole protecting democy.
3: I'm so tired of that.
4: Well, people have to understand in 2016, the miracle of Donald Trump winning was that it stopped it. And I believe he knows full well. And what we have to understand is maybe everything that Trump is doing doesn't make sense, but I assure you he is trying to dismantle the architecture
3: I point out
4: in that book.
3: Totally agree.
4: And I think he understands far better. And the one thing I do want to say is when our State Department was taken over, I believe, by the globalists through the Dulles brothers and their connections with the Rockefeller and Council of Foreign Relations, Chatham House, and you can go on, Bilderberg, World Economic Forum. The one thing people need to understand is that global governance is the goal. And when I say that, and I say Agenda 2030, what people should be doing right now is working in their own backyards, because every single town, every single county has been infiltrated by these fraudulent sustainable development goals and this idea of net zero and Agenda 2030. This has been worked out since the 60s and 70s by many of these men that are still, that are not alive anymore. But it has been passed on through the universities. It has been passed on through the Chinese Communist Party, because the same people that pumped up Hitler between World War One and World War Two also built the Chinese Communist Party. We have to remember that. The idea is a totalitarian technocracy on a global scale that requires full track and trace surveillance from birth to death of every man, woman, and child. And they have been putting this into place piece by piece. And it went on steroids in 2021 when Joe Biden and the auto pen mafia took over the country. And trillions of U.S. taxpayer dollars. This is my thing I want to get across to everyone. Only 47% of Americans pay taxes. And I am here to say, we need to demand that Donald Trump rescind the International Organization Immunity Act of 1945 and not put one more U.S. taxpayer dollar into a black hole that we, the people, cannot audit. And that goes along with the CIA. As I've said, the CIA, I do not believe, was created to protect the United States of America. I don't think the Five Eyes nations being created by the same people was created for those nations, nor do I think MI6 has been doing the job that the people in UK think. I believe that these are international, intelligence. They're global intelligence, and their goal, I believe, is to protect the architecture from us. So you have to start wondering and talking about, do you know that all these banks where our money goes for climate change are immune to any kind of investigation or audit? That should make every single taxpaying American upset. Second, USAID is soft power. It was created by McCloy and this guy Draper to influence elections and regime change operations and the will of the military-industrial complex and endless war-for-profit machine that has become NATO in foreign nations. It was never about feeding the poor. It has been essentially a money bags for the CIA, Operation Gladio, and Black Ops for regime change. And the very first regime change started in 1953, the day the Dulles brothers walked in to those positions and they overthrew Iran in 1953, a regime change operation. Then you find out that the Dulles brothers law firm, Sullivan and Cromwell, represented BP Oil, who, and Iran was going to nationalize their oil. So we did the regime change. So what you do is you start there and you start looking at all the regime change operations done with our money in our name, including, and you will realize.
3: Yeah, the Ukraine.
4: Oh, yes.
3: As well.
4: Oh. Ukraine's been going on since the 90s. It's such a fraud.
3: Yes, yeah, it's a fraud. It's money laundering system. So when you hear all this, and if this is new for some of you and feels shocking, you know, I'm going along with it, thinking, you're thinking, did Carrie actually think these things? I have for years, which is why I have no problem with this president. This Mel has done what I could not do on my own, explaining to you why I believe that God has chosen him to undo this, the lies and the scaffolding of this parallel shadow government that we have all been living with. And the time is now. And as our time comes to a close, the time is now for each of us to get educated. This is first step. Get the book. Get educated. Have the history and the data with you. Your friend or your kid or you know, the person who argues with you is going to say, nuh-uh. You're going to say, well, actually, will you read this so we can have a conversation? And then the final question is, what do we do about that? And Mel, what do we do about that?
4: Well, first of all, we realize that all politics is local and Washington, D.C. is completely captured as far as I'm concerned, but your backyard is not. We have 3,000 something counties, and there are open positions in all of those counties. The globalists are hoping to take the mayor's races, the city councils, and guess what? There's not people running for those positions. So first and foremost, go to Take America Back. They are doing a great job over there. It's TAB and Act for America, and find out what is in your backyard. Look into what NGOs, what sustainable development goals, what World Economic Forum, UN partners are in your community, are what NGOs are connected to the United Nations development goals. These are about capturing our country from within. Start there. And then move on from there. And I think that you will realize you have a lot more power locally. Be the Paul Revere of your community and take it back. Anything that you see that you question, dig into and find the funding, and you will find the answers.
3: And then follow Mel, of course. Follow her show. Get this book. Yes. Give it to all of your friends. Mel, we will have you back again. Such an honor to have you. We're so grateful for you and everybody else. We will see you next time.
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10: News this hour from Town Hall. I'm Mary Rose. President Trump is praising the arrest of five men on suspicion of terrorism and explosive charges near a U.S. airbase in the U.K.
11: The arrest in the U.K. was fantastic. Working with Britain, it was an amazing job. We had them under investigation. They were looking to do big damage to our force.
10: A Gloucestershire police spokesperson said officers responded early this morning to reports of three suspicious vehicles moving toward the base and took five men into custody. A massive police response was seen around RAF Fairford about 90 minutes outside London. An army bomb disposal unit is examining the vehicles and an evacuation order was issued for nearby residents. The British government said Prime Minister Andy Burnham is being updated on the incident. A GOP congresswoman who opposes the president's deportation efforts gets a wake-up call from her constituents.
12: Representative Maria Elvira Salazar, a Florida Republican, publicly criticized President Trump's deportation policies in a campaign ad, urging him to scale back efforts she claims are alienating Latino voters. However, her constituents, particularly Republicans and Latinos in her South Florida district, have strongly backed Trump's immigration agenda, leading to backlash and waning support for Salazar. Bernie Bennett reporting.
10: Over 40 million people on the Northeast Coast are feeling the impact of a major storm. Coastal areas of New York and New Jersey are under a state of emergency as a powerful nor'easter lashes the Northeast. Hundreds of flights have been canceled with wind gusts of more than 70 miles an hour reported in some areas and flooded roads making driving very dangerous. More on these stories at townhall.com.
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15: Welcome to Focus on Nutrition. In this program, we're going to focus in on the single most important thing for our bodies. Yes, there's something that's more important than everything else. We're going to focus in on that. All of you listening are functioning in some degree in this area, or you wouldn't be alive. So you're getting somewhere with it. We're going to talk about how to go substantially further in your favor than you've ever been able to go before. And we're going to be talking about something that's gone through a lot of additional research after over 40 years. This has changed for the better about 7 times now, and we'll be talking about the newest version today, which also has a new name. I'll refer to its previous name so you'll know it, and you'll hear it in some of the testimonials and stuff as well. So we're talking about every cell of our body needs this, and yet what needs it most desperately is the brain, And just minutes without this nutrient, you're toast. You're gone. It happens to drowning victims. It happens in suffocations. It happens in other situations. We're talking about air. What delivers air to our body, to every cell of our body? Our lungs and bronchioles. They put the oxygen and hydrogen that's in water. So water is H2O, and yet we can't live just on water. We have to be breathing. We need water. We have to be breathing. So this program is going to focus on strengthening and supporting the health of the lungs and the bronchioles. In most Americans, they're not doing this nearly as efficiently as would be in their best interest. And we're going to be sharing about a resource that's really easy to take during the day and even can be taken before bed. And it helps improve oxygenation of the whole body more efficiently than it otherwise would be, substantially so. We've tested this with a lot of serious athletes, and they find their performance improves dramatically. Now, there are several of the things I talk about here on Focus on Nutrition that improve their performance dramatically. This is one. Well, most of us aren't ultra serious or professional athletes. So what about us? All of you listening again, you're breathing right now. It may be a low efficiency level, which causes trouble over time, troubles with a capital T, and yet you are breathing enough to keep you somewhat alive. And we get used to, most of us, where we are. People who have bad discomfort, they know they have bad discomfort over time. Most people adapt to that in some degree, so their body is less aware of it. It's communicating, it's meaningful communication. And yet, with breathing, we'll just be tired, and our brain will be more sluggish, and our heart will be more sluggish, and our kidneys won't work as well, and our liver and pancreas won't work as well. I know most people, I say this from time to time, don't care about their pancreas. You need to care about your pancreas. I talk about that in lots of programs, and this is one of them where you need those nutrients going to your pancreas. You need them going to your muscles. You need them going to your skin. These nutrients go, again, throughout the body, carried by the blood, and then transported by other systems where the blood doesn't go. So our brain uses about 20% in the average American adult or human being, adult human being, of the oxygen available. So let's say you're like most Americans and you're functioning on 40 to 60% efficiency in your breathing. Well, that means you have about half or less or a little more than half of the oxygen you need for your brain, for your muscle tissue. And while we're sleeping, we need this. Our brain is actually in many ways more active when we're sleeping than when we're awake, some research studies have shown. So we'll be sharing what this amazing resource is in just a little bit. Again, it's a significant improvement on what worked great before. This just works greater. A number you'll want to keep handy is 800-804-9828 to get more information on these resources and to tell your friends and relatives. Also, if you have friends and relatives you feel might benefit from this or other Focus on Nutrition programs, please make them aware of the website, askhealthyway.com. That's A-S-K, healthyway.com. And they'll be able to access this program for a limited number of days and nights on their schedule. And if you miss a program on the radio on a Saturday, then you may be able to pick it up during the early part of the following week yourself. So we're talking about more brain function health, better memory abilities, better heart function. Heart's a major source of energy. Major source of energy. Our liver is a major source of energy. Talk about improving everything because of this unique recipe. Now, there are a lot of products that claim to nourish the lungs and bronchioles. And I have only found in all my years one that's about 60 years old that is fair. The others, you want to avoid them like the plague. The other products that make these claims are going to help. This one's the real deal. It's done it for thousands and thousands of people I've met in person over the years. And this is just stepping up our game to another

because they got so healthy. Well, this is Tony saying, I was just not getting restful sleep. It was not that I wasn't getting enough sleep, but no matter how much I slept, I did not feel refreshed in the morning or throughout the day. I started taking Premium Answers breathe capsules, formerly called Mountain Air, and Premium Answers very unique Meg Plus capsules a few hours before I went to bed. 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You can access the Breathe formula, which was formerly called Mountain Air. 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Breathe is more descriptive, so there is a name change here. The formula inside is better, way better, than the previous versions over the last 40-plus years. So call 800-804-9828. That's toll-free, 800-804-9828. You can access at additional savings this very affordable formula, which actually, even though the ingredients in it are more expensive than ever, more costly than ever, this is a double-size, value-size bottle. That's the only way it comes now. And it's only a tiny bit more than it was for the other one. So it's way less per capsule, and even more effective. So call 800-804-9828. This is Emmett. He says, I used to have difficulty breathing. I would either have shortness of breath or I would wake up breathing way too fast. I now take Premium Answers, formerly called Mountain Air, Breathe before I go to bed, and I take it again, several capsules, when I wake up. This helps my breathing to remain and work normally, and I'm now able to exercise most days, which I couldn't do before. So the Breathe capsules from Premium Answers, formerly called Mountain Air capsules, changed Emmett's life for the better. Thank you so much for sharing that. This is Bill sharing that since using the Premium Answers Breathe capsules, I find I'm sleeping better and I have less shortness of breath. And I must say many times through the program, this was formerly called Mountain Air. This is, again, an improved version. So you can call 800-804-9828. Get this in your hands. This has been sold out for a while, and it was last a Focus special way last year. It couldn't be because there wasn't enough to go around to have it be a Focus special. So it's back. Here's Tabitha sharing. Since I was a child, I've had difficulty breathing. My lungs were tight, and I had difficulty sleeping at night, and at times I would need to use an inhaler. Since I first met Rex and I began to use the Premium Answers formulas, I have grown to really trust them. I have tried many other brands that cost less or cost more. I don't get the same results. Since I added the Premium Answers Mountain Air capsules, now called Breathe capsules, I've been breathing much easier. After taking the Mountain Air caps for some time, it dawned on me that I had not used my inhaler at all for the past 6 months. Thanks again, Rex, for the information you share and for the Premium Answers Breathe capsules. Now, some people need an inhaler. Keep your inhaler around or whatever other prescriptions or medications you need. This healthfully, safely strengthens the lungs and bronchioles and builds them and builds them and builds them by supporting well-being in the lungs and bronchioles. So you can experience many additional benefits beyond what have been shared in these testimonials, and maybe you've been experiencing some of the things that have already been mentioned. Call 800-804-9828. That's toll-free, 800-804-9828. 28. We're going to go into one of the key

0: ingredients in the Breathe capsules, formerly Mountain Air. And it was in the former version. There are some things that have been added to this formula, and that's part of what makes it more powerful. Now, this is a really tough one to pronounce. Opiopagon. I stumbled through that as best I could. It's a herb that helps the lungs to be properly moistened. A balance of fluids. You don't want too much fluid in the lungs, obviously, or bronchial. And yet you don't want them to be dry as a bone because they're not going to work. They're going to dry up and die on you. So it promotes healthy blood glucose levels and helps with digestion and much more. It also is supportive to the stomach, the heart, the whole circulatory system. It's a little bit relaxing in the daytime and at night. Now, we all understand, I think, when we get tense, when we get stressed out and too tight, we don't function as well. Our body shifts priorities, and it isn't our quality of life. It's trying to keep us alive. So this is a good, safe, healthy relaxation, improving sleep, and improving vitality, or, in other words, energy also, because, and I talk about a lot of things that help energy. One of the most dramatic that's ever come along is the new Real Energy formula from Premium Answers. I did a program on that recently. If you haven't had a chance to try it, I would vigorously encourage you to try it. It's amazing me. It's amazing my wife. And we were fans of the original version of Real Energy that was under a different name years ago. An additional more than 7 years of research, a lot of years of research had gone in before those 7 years, went into creating this Real Energy formula. Years of research went into improving the Mountain Air formula, now called Breathe. So as part of the recipe, this is one of the foundation stones, one of the heart chambers of the Premium Answers Breathe formula. You can access this by calling 800-804-9828. 800-804-9828. Now, most people I talk to care most about energy, and a lot of people care even more about aging, particularly aging of their skin, which, while it can be meaningful and useful, aging of our internal organs and glands is a bigger deal, and youthifying them is a bigger deal. The herb I mentioned, and many other nutrients in the Premium Answers Breathe formula, help support healthy skin and helps internally moisturize the skin. It helps support a beautiful balancing act for the heart muscle and a balancing act between the four chambers of the heart, which are all different sizes, and yet every one of them is important. It helps support proper temperature in the body, and particularly for the heart muscle, which is very important. The body doesn't want to get too cold, and it doesn't want to overheat. So it works really hard to keep the temperature pretty close within a tight range. When we wake up in the morning, before we drink any liquids or water or before we eat anything, our body temperature is normally a little bit lower, and that's natural and healthy to have it a little bit lower. You don't want it a lot lower, but you want it a little bit lower. So again, the walls of the digestive system are supported by the nutrients in Premium Answers Breathe in a totally different way than the critical, absolute foundational for school-age children and adults, Premium Answers Nature's Wellness Capsules, which I've used pretty continuously for over 40 years. And for much of the last few years, I've used a stronger version of that you can find out when you call 800 800-804-9828. That's 800-804-9828. Now, the stronger version of Nature's Wellness, different formula, is not for everyone. It's for maybe about one out of three people, whereas the Premium Answers Nature's Wellness capsules are across the board. And I can safely say that the new improved Premium Answers Breathe formula is across the board. 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So oxygen for the brain, oxygen for the heart, oxygen for everywhere else. Our eyes are an extension of the brain. So if you care about your vision, of course, you're already taking or will start taking Premium Answers Sight Power Capsules, the foundation stone for healthy vision. The Premium Answers Breathe Capsules deliver more oxygen to the eyeballs. And we'll talk more about the brain and some other areas in just a little bit.
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0: As I mentioned earlier in the program, our brain cells start dying within a very brief few minutes of oxygen deprivation. And again, the brain is so oxygen hungry, and so are the eyes, which are, as I said a few minutes ago, an extension of the brain. So what's the foundation for healthy brain function? Premium Answers Think Again capsules, the only safe and ultimately effective brain formula in existence today for school-age children through seniors across the board. There's nothing even comes close, not even close. In fact, most brain products, most energy products, most oxygenating products take you backwards. Backwards. I mean, there are companies that in the past, maybe now they still are, sold oxygen in a bottle. Well, what is water? H2O. You can't cram more oxygen in there. If you do, it dissipates immediately when you open the bottle. It's crazy. Some of the things that people are asked to waste their money on. You are getting a trace of oxygen from water. You are. And critical hydrogen. When you take the Premium Answers Think Again capsules and you add to that during the daytime, you're taking the Premium Answers Breathe formula before bed, after you've tried it during the day for a while. Most people find that works really well for them. During the day, when you're taking your Premium Answers Think Again capsules in the morning, midday, early afternoon, be sure, if you possibly can, that you're taking the Premium Answers Breathe capsules right along with it, because the Think Again isn't going to provide more oxygen to the brain. The Premium Answers Breathe capsules are, because of improved efficiency of the lungs and bronchioles, going to deliver more oxygen to the brain and to the eyes. So again, with Sight Power, which is taken morning, noon, and night by most people for best results, when you add the Premium Answers Breathe capsules to the Premium Answers Sight Power capsules, taking them at the same time or close together, you are optimizing in a totally different way that Premium Answers Sight Power can only improve the circulation in the eyes, the nutrients. It still needs the oxygen part. And improving the circulation helps for the brain and the eyes. And we do that with Premium Answers Heart Flow capsules and some other things I'll talk about, which is a totally unique circulatory heart formula. Some of the health-minded doctors I study with ongoingly have found personally that the Heart Flow capsules have changed their lives. They have relatives where they say the Premium Answers Heart Flow capsules actually saved those relatives' lives. Well, that's going to be rare. You want to work on this before you're near death's door, okay? You want to build what you have now, support it, optimize it as best you can. So when you call 800-804-9828, that's 800-804-9828, you can achieve some amazing results with the formulas I've talked about. The one that is the focus special is the Premium Answers Breathe capsules, formerly called Mountain Air capsules. Now, even though the Premium Answers Breathe capsules are somewhat energizing, they're not a stimulant. So I've not encountered people who have trouble taking them before bed. Always listen to your body, see how you do. You need to be able to sleep. You've heard people saying about this formula that they slept better in many cases who were having some challenges in that area. The results are going to vary from person to person. The starting point is taking it, and then different bodies respond at different rates. Some people will notice it right away. Other people, it'll take weeks. Other people, it'll take months. And maybe some people that know you really well may notice some improvements in you before you do. I've seen that happen a lot. Particularly wives noticing things in their husbands, or best friends noticing things in their best friend that are improved. Because as we improve, just like we got used to feeling crummy as best we could, we kind of get used to and think it's normal to feel so much better. Though not everybody registers, oh, I'm better. Some people have to think about it. One way to find out how you're doing on something after you've taken it for 6 months or more is to run out. I don't recommend this, but you can do that. Or you can stop taking it for a week. See what happens. If you start losing ground in the first few days of that week test, if you choose to do that after a 6 month period of taking the optimum amounts of the Premium Answers breathe capsules and the other things I'm talking about, then you don't go the full week. You stop immediately and start taking it again. Does that make sense? It's just logic, common sense to do that. So we want our brain to work well. We want our heart to work well. We want our skin to be youthful. We want our internal cells and glands to be youthful. Now, I'm going to tell you a secret about Premium Answers Breathe. When you take it with the brand new Premium Answers Real Energy capsules during the daytime, you're going to be delivering more oxygen to one of the most critical parts of your body, of every cell that has them, and most cells have a lot of them, the mitochondria. And mitochondria in most Americans are aging very badly. They're dying and not regenerating. They're supposed to die over time. They're supposed to regenerate as healthier, better. Can't do that without the Premium Answers formula. You can't do it. You're going to keep losing ground slowly, rapidly, ultra fast. You're going to keep losing ground. You cannot get the nutrients in these formulas out of food. It is impossible. You can get good fat or bad fat out of food. You can get good protein or bad protein out of food. You can get carbohydrates and sugars and other harmful things out of food. The good fat is essential to the brain and the rest of the body. Good protein is essential to muscles and other parts of the body. The thing is that you're not getting over 90 other things your body needs because they're not in the soil, so they can't possibly be in the food, assuming you eat healthy. Most people I know do not eat healthy. I know a lot of people who sugar is the main thing they want, and that's what they consume. Even though they know it's harming them, they consume it. And, okay, I used to be there. I was into carbs and sugar. Holly shared very graciously in an interview I did with her that she was really having a problem from childhood on into early adulthood until she started on the Premium Answers formulas and some Rex Smith nutrition formulas. That changed her life. It changed my life over 40 years ago. So we want our body to serve us. To do that, it has to have certain nutrients that aren't available in food and are unavailable in most supplements that claim to be everything or all you need. Forget it. Run. Do not walk. When it's one product or two products are saying that's all you need, we need a lot more formulas than that of the Premium Answers formulas. And yet every good thing you do is good. Every bad thing you do with the majority of supplements that are harmful and the majority of foods and beverages that are harmful, you're tearing yourself to pieces. You're damaging and destroying your vital organs and glands and body and quality of life. And then there are stimulants you can turn to, harsh stimulants that rob your future. You'll feel a little better for a little while, but you've robbed your future. That's not useful. So call 800-804-9828. 800-804-9828. I'm going to make a rather bold statement here, and I'm going to start in the form of a question. What if we could double our living quality every day for most of the rest of our lives? What if we could do that? Well, what if you could improve it 10 or 20% instead of 100%? Would that be good? Yes, it would be good. What I'm talking about, the Premium Answers formulas, including the new Real Energy, including the improved Premium Answers Breathe capsules, formerly Mountain Air, these do that. Now, will it double, triple, or quadruple? I've seen people where that's happened. 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You may be really healthy, you think. And that's great. I'm glad you're doing better than most people around you. There's even more life quality available. That's the point of the Focus on Nutrition programs. You can go farther than you think, safely and effectively, and it's amazing. So call 800-804-9828. 800-804-9828. I'm going to review something I said at the beginning. There is a most important nutrient for being alive and then for our quality of life, and that is air, oxygen. We have to have oxygen. Without it, we're toast. Now, why would we want to take Premium Answers breathe capsules even more significantly for the long term? What's the deal here? If you get to the point where your lungs and bronchioles are working less and less and less efficiently, you're still alive, you may come to the point where you have to have supplemental oxygen, which, interestingly enough, damages and destroys the lungs and bronchioles over time. The pure oxygen is totally different than the air we normally breathe when it's clean and good quality air. Another key ingredient in the Premium Answer Breathe formula is marshmallow root. Now, we've all heard of marshmallows, but I don't know if you know this part of the history of marshmallows. Marshmallows did not start out as a candy. They started out as a bad way, a more palatable way, to deliver marshmallow root to people, which is a healing, health-supporting herb that has been used for hundreds and hundreds of years. There are different qualities of marshmallow root. Of course, Premium's using an extremely high-quality marshmallow root. This also noticeably, measurably strengthens lungs and bronchioles in most people, and it does so safely. It does so safely. So call 800-804-9828. That's 800-804-9828. One of the key principles of the function of the human body and most animals is the body has areas that need to contract and areas that need to relax. They need to do both. They can't be contracted all the time. This includes the lungs and bronchioles. It includes the heart. It includes the muscles. They contract, they relax at different types of usage. So, what are some of the most basic things we need for our body to be able to relax? Well, I've already indicated oxygen with the Premium Answers Breathe capsules is part of it. And yet, the most critical mineral foundation stone for the body to be able to relax is Premium Answers Life Mag formula, which has multiple transporters and is one of the two magnesiums in existence that outperforms anything out there by a million miles. Right now, there's a magnesium form that has become a bestseller, and it is awful, absolutely awful. Claims high absorption, it doesn't deliver it, and it actually messes the body up. Premium Answers has the useful all upside Premium Life Mag capsule formula and a different formula, totally different formula, Premium Answers Mag Plus capsules. Many people I've met and worked with over the years do best on the Premium Answers Mag Plus capsules. Many others do best on the Premium Life Mag capsules. And a pretty significant amount of people really only do best on one of them, on one or the other. It's usually not both. It's one or the other. So you start out with the Premium Answers Life Mag capsules, which are part of the foundation stone that they talk about at Healthy Way that you build a nutrition program with. And then later, after you've taken that for weeks or months, it's a good idea to try a bottle of Premium Answers Mag Plus, see how that goes for you. If it works better, you want to stay there. If you felt like you did better on the Life Mag, go back to that and just save the Premium Answers Mag Plus for times when Premium Answers Life Mag sold out, which thankfully doesn't happen very often, but once in a great while. So we're talking about supporting every cell of our body. Now, part of what's important is our blood sugar. And if our blood sugar fails us, as it is in most Americans and was in me years ago, now it's working great for over 40 years because of the Premium Answers formulas and some of the Rex Smith nutrition formulas. That's what changed my blood sugar. I'm going to share some other people's experiences as we go along with their blood sugar and some of the things that helped them.
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0: This is a portion of an interview I did with Holly from Gresham. And she was quite candid, as I alluded to earlier, about having trouble with sugar and junk food. And so we're going to listen and learn here as she shares. Okay, so that's more Mag Plus, or what was it that made the difference for you?
4: Life Mag and then Mag Plus came into the picture, and I really do better on Mag Plus. I love that a lot. Mm-hmm. I do still take one Life Mag a day. Mm-hmm. I love them both. Couldn't live without them. But, yeah, Mag Plus was the big deal for me. And another one that really did me well was Zinc Plus and Alive and Well, which used to be called Adrenal Recharge back then.
0: Yes, indeed. So we'll talk more about Alive and Well as we go along here. Now, Premium Life Mag and Mag Plus, so let's talk a little about that. And you hear from a lot of other people that that's helping them. 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
4: Mm-hmm. So it really helps my shoulders. So if my shoulders get tight or sore, it really helps with that. It also helps me think more clearly. It also helps me not crave chocolate. I don't eat a lot of chocolate, and I don't even really love chocolate, but I will start craving it if I don't take my magnesium, if I just miss a dose. And also, I'll get moody, sad. I'll get sad without Meg Plus. I literally will feel in the dump sad for no reason and have to take more Mag Plus, and I'll feel happy again, literally within an hour after taking it. So it's incredible for emotions. When I was younger and I had really severe cramps during the time of the month, it really, really helped with that. It was life-changing. So, and I see this with a lot of other people as well. It also helps people support their bones and other things. I just know a lot of people love Life Mag and Mag Plus. Can't live without it.
0: True story. True story. And for 80% of adults and children, roughly, plus or minus a few percentage points, it's critical. 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Really odd. 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Because you know that's rare. But yeah. For you, my wife, and many men, it's not just women, many men, many children, boys and girls, Premium Life Mag, Premium Mag Plus, huge, huge deal. And you brought up first the tight shoulder muscles mm-hmm. or fatigue in the shoulder muscles, and that can be one of the best indicators. Now, it's interesting that the craving for chocolate is, I believe, because it has magnesium, but it's not an absorbable form. But the body's so desperate, it goes, we know we're not going to absorb it, but we want to try. We've got to get some in here because we can't function. And it's from the brain, like you talked about, to mm-hmm. the heart, to the energy, to our outlook on life and more. 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So thank you for taking those, and thank you so much for stocking up when making sure you had enough Premium Mag Plus whenever possible.
4: I've learned my lesson. Oh, yeah. I've learned my lesson. Years ago, you would say, other things don't work the same. They're not made the same. And, you know, I kind of laughed in my head a little bit and said, oh, there's got to be other things. So literally, when it would run out, I would try all these other ones. Some of the people I worked with would try them. None of them would work the same. Occasionally, we get a little help here or there, mm-hmm. but it was never the same, and I learned real fast to start stocking up because there wasn't a replacement. Just wasn't.
0: 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I will mention that Holly had a very sensitive system, and there are some formulas that her body just wasn't ready for, and yet many of the herbal formulas, which a lot of people that are, have sensitivities think, oh, I can't take herbs. 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But here, you have something that actually is safe and absorbable. She mentioned the Premium Answers Alive and Well capsules as well. So call 800-804-9828. That's 800-804-9828. These can be shipped right to your door throughout most of the nation. At this time, this was a moderately long interview. We're only playing two segments of it at this time. We're going to go into one where I believe she focused a little more on Premium Answers Zinc Plus capsules, and there is no zinc on Earth that even comes close to Premium Answers Zinc Plus in the zinc arena. Critical, critical, safe mineral. Critical. So here we go with part two for today. So Premium Zinc Plus, as you interact with people, it's not just the skin and blood sugar. That's a major part of it. It's a whole lot more. Mental clarity, yeah. Etc. So what are you hearing from people about Premium Zinc Plus?
4: Well, there's some people, not everybody struggles from this if they're zinc deficient, but some people struggle with frustration and anger mm-hmm. issues, and they get zinc in them and they become like a different person. And I love hearing those stories because, you know, it's not fun to be around people like that. But on the other hand, they're just sometimes lacking something. And it's nice to see a life changed like that. So I love hearing those things. I love hearing people that it helps their hair. A lot of people lose hair too soon or under stress. Alive and Well and Zinc Plus are two of the things I've heard for years and years that help people with hair loss, especially under stress. So I love hearing things like that. And for me personally, when I take Zinc Plus, I literally get like this happy feeling. It's crazy how much it makes me happy. And I love that. It's amazing. And other zincs don't do that.
0: No, it's Premium Zinc Plus or Premium Zinc Plus or Premium Zinc Plus.
4: Here's something kind of funny about the Zinc Plus. When I don't get enough Zinc Plus, I will crave pasta. I haven't had regular pasta in over 20 years. That's not a lie. But I'll occasionally eat some rice pasta maybe once a month or something, but I don't love pasta. But mm-hmm. that's the thing I'll crave when I don't have enough zinc. So then I'll know. That's my tell. You know, I didn't take enough Zinc Plus today. Very weird. But a lot of people, they crave sugar, carbs, pasta, breads. So those are some signs. Sometimes you need Mega 12, and sometimes it's Zinc Plus or both.
0: So I'm going to follow up on that. That's the end of that short interview segment. Premium Answers Zinc Plus changed my life personally over 40 years ago. I mean, wonderfully changed my life. It actually turned my brain on for the first time in my life. I had struggled as a child, as a young adult, and I craved sweets and carbs. It was like 90% of sweets and carbs were just fine for me. There were only a few kinds I didn't like. And pop and so forth, all this horribly damaging stuff that kills your heart and brain and so forth. Pop does, carbonated, pretty much anything does. Think about what carbonation is. It's carbon dioxide. That's what you exhale. You can't live on carbon dioxide. Plants thrive. The more carbon dioxide there is, the more plants thrive. There are greenhouses that actually infuse the greenhouse, pump in carbon dioxide to get quicker, healthier growth out of the plants. For us, we need the oxygen side, which converts to carbon dioxide. So we need to have certain minerals that are not available in the food supply. I am very saddened by the travesty and tragedy of people being told over and over and over by experts on the web and all over the place that, oh, you get what you need out of your food. And there's magnesium in food. No, not much, except chocolate, and you don't absorb that. And you don't absorb the magnesium in most food. They don't put magnesium back on the soil, folks. The soil's dead. It only has about 3 nutrients you need anymore. Some farmers put a little tiny bit of zinc. You're not going to get it. You're not going to get it. I had tried dozens and dozens and dozens of other zinc formulas. Premium Answers Zinc Plus is the one that turned my life around. None of the others did any more than a dribble, nothing, or made me worse. This one, my life is 95% better because of Premium Answer Zinc Plus. Now, I've been able to go beyond that with others of the resources I talk about here on Focus on Nutrition. So call 800-804-9828. That's 800-804-9828. So Holly talked about some of the most popular things that we share about here on Focus on Nutrition. 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You have to have food down there. You have to have food down there. There's more I'll be sharing from Holly in the future. I'm looking right now at a written testimonial she did that you're going to find very useful in a future program when I have the time to share it. We're almost out of time now. So the Focus Special, we've talked about that. 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You can have a better life with the Premium Answers and Rex Smith Nutrition Formulas than you can have with any other supplements out there. 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I also have some webinars that I've done in the past that are available in a different location, I believe at the bottom of the homepage, if I recall correctly. So thank you again. In closing, I do want to wish all of you the very best of health.
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7: News this hour from Town Hall. I'm Mary Rose. President Trump is praising the arrest of five men on suspicion of terrorism and explosive charges near a U.S. airbase in the U.K. President Trump called it fantastic news after stepping off Air Force One in Chicago today. He said there is a coordination with the British officials.
8: And working with the British worked out great. It may have been Scotland Yard, I don't know. We worked with a lot of them. We had them under view for a long time and we got it.
7: A nor'easter with rain and whipping wind did not stop more than 40,000 runners from participating in the Tunnel to Towers 5K in New York City this Sunday, marking 25 years since the terrorist attack on 9/11 2001. Correspondent Laura Winters reports from Ground Zero.
6: What sort of a feeling did it give you to do this run?
9: Honestly, proud to be American.
10: Megan from Long Island, one of more than 40,000 people who signed up to do the annual Tunnel to Towers 5K, retracing the steps of New York City firefighter Stephen Siller, killed in 9/11. The nor'easter not stopping her from marking 25 years since the terrorist attack.
9: The rain, it honestly felt like a bigger purpose to be here.
6: It has a somberness to it, right?
9: 100%. We all have that patriotic vibe to everybody.
6: Common purpose.
9: Exactly.
10: Laura Winters, New York City.
7: At least 12 people have died after a boat carrying fish traders capsized on Lake Kivu in eastern Congo. Officials say the vessel was carrying more than 50 people when it overturned near an island. Dozens remain missing. And a new study says eating 4 to 6 servings of whole grains each day may offer the greatest benefits for heart health. More on these stories at townhall.com.
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7: An update on a tropical storm near Hawaii. Correspondent Donna Warder reports.
12: Hurricane Nolo just skirted the Hawaiian Islands as it gained intensity this weekend, but there is still flooding in some areas. Near the community of Na'alehu on the Big Island Southern Point, members of the National Guard guided residents through flooded streets as they left their homes in a heavy downpour. More than 120 Guard members were activated on the island, and residents are still recovering from Hurricane Lala, which swept about 100 homes off their foundations in August. I'm Donna Warner.
7: Two giant pandas promised by Chinese President Xi Jinping have arrived in the U.S. WSB-TV says the pandas Ping Ping and Fusheng arrived this morning at the zoo in Atlanta. The pandas were born in 2020 at China's research base. Breaking news and analysis at townhall.com. Two giant pandas promised by Chinese President Xi Jinping have arrived in the U.S.
13: WSB-TV says the pandas Ping Ping and Fuchuang arrived Sunday morning at Zoo Atlanta. The pandas were born in 2020 at China's Chengdu Research Base of Giant Panda Breeding. President Xi offered the pandas to the zoo as part of the panda diplomacy between China and the U.S. that began in 1972 when then-President Richard Nixon visited China, and in return, China sent two pandas to the Washington Zoo. I'm Lisa Carton.
7: Authorities in Georgia are investigating a shooting that left 11 teenagers wounded. The Bibb County Sheriff's Office says it happened during a large gathering at a park in Macon early this morning. All of the victims were 18 or younger, and two of them are listed in critical condition. The shooting took place at a park in downtown Macon. More on these stories at Town Hall.
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0: 84% of Americans say no one knows them well. How do we fix that? Let's talk about it with Ian Simpkins on Steve Brown.
1: He's an old white guy, an author, broadcaster, and seminary professor who's sick of religion. And he's brought friends. Please welcome Steve Brown, etc.
0: Hey, we're so glad you're here. You always have a place at the table. And if you were wondering, I'm Steve, the aforementioned old white guy. Matthew Porter, our executive producer, is here, of course. His kids run cross country, so he now wakes up at 4:30 a.m. every Saturday morning for track meets. Matthew, my new book is titled God's Not Mad at You. You may be the exception.
2: Feels like it. Sometimes.
0: And our producer Jeremy's in the little glass booth, just back from a whirlwind music tour of Connecticut. I spent a week in Connecticut one night.
3: Careful.
0: Yeah, I know.
4: The Nutmeg Tour.
0: I know. I'm not even looking in Kathy's direction.
2: That's right.
0: Our one-man IT department, John Myers, is in his tech bunker. John says the new foldable iPhones will start at $2,000 a pop.
4: Wow.
0: It easily fits into your pocket because there's no money in your pocket anymore. Dr. George Bingham is the president of Key Life. And John, before you ask, George says the answer is no. You cannot expense a new iPhone to Key Life.
4: You can expense a portion of it. The first dollar is on that.
0: And Kathy Wyatt is, of course, the soft feminine side of the program from Connecticut. Last Saturday was Talk Like a Pirate Day. You know the difference between a pirate and a Calvinist?
2: Ooh.
0: One talks funny, can be intimidating, and is obsessed with depravity. The other is a pirate. Oh, man. What did you say?
4: Cha-ching, that was a good one.
0: Well, you know, Matthew,
4: royalties for
0: sometimes.
4: That.
0: Yeah.
3: What does that have to do with me?
0: I don't know.
3: Oh, well,
0: I didn't
3: good.
0: Write it.
3: I'm
0: he
3: glad.
0: Asked,
4: does one of your eyes feel like it's blanking on?
5: You get that peg leg.
0: Ian Simpkins is one of our favorite people. He serves as lead pastor of the Bridge Church just outside of Nashville, Tennessee. He previously co-wrote Three Strikes, You're Forgiven. And Ian's new book, which I would hold in my nicotine-stained fingers, except his publisher's cheap and didn't send us any of them. But anyway, the title of the new book, Every Table and Altar, Reclaiming Connection in a World of Division, Distraction, and Loneliness. Oh, man. And it is time for this book. By the way, I quoted that statistic, and it's one that you quote in your book, about 54% of Americans saying that nobody knows them well. I think that's way too low. I think that's higher than that. And by the way, Ian, I was rather shocked that this book started in a bar. I'm not even sure you're saved. Tell us how you started thinking about it. I thought that was a cool story, the way you opened up. You were at Auburn or some university somewhere, and there's this old house. Pick it up from there and tell us.
3: Well, first off, you're not the first person to challenge my salvation, so I appreciate that. So, I feel like I'm among friends already. I was at Judson University outside Chicago, and a bunch of us had just barely graduated college. We were renting a house in downtown Elgin, and there was this

0: like spending a few hours there just hearing their story and like what made them tick and how they landed there. And it was this really surprising but beautiful picture of community, of people who like actually knew each other's stories and what brought them there. And I just never forgot that encounter.
1: And that's what this book is about, seeing each other, isn't it?
0: That's right. That's right. And I think as we, you know, everyone's talking about, you know, tech and AI and all this right now, I think as the internet becomes more and more artificial, more and more people are going to deeply crave what is human. And I just feel like I think we're going to see a massive uptick in the next 5 years for meaningful connection with real flesh and blood people. And I think it's the way that Jesus did it. And I think the church is primed for a return to that.
1: I do too. In fact, it's I don't think a coincidence that last Sunday my pastor spoke on exactly this subject.
0: No kidding.
1: I was thinking about how many sermons I'd heard on it over the years, and very few, frankly. But my pastor did it, and then he quoted the Luke 7, and I know you dip into Luke a good bit, because Jesus was always eating and never on a diet and still thin. It was a miracle of being the Son of God. The rest of us can't do that. But he quoted Luke 7 and the prostitute and how Jesus saw her and nobody else did and welcomed her. And the radical teaching that came from that. And then somebody else sent me an article, and I heard another sermon on it. And and then your book, which is incredible. All of a sudden, I think that maybe this is a God thing, that God's saying to his people, it's time. It's past time. And your book is going to be a guide for exactly that. Talk about the problem again. I just set it up, and I know you have more to say about it than what you did just in a couple of sentences. So talk to us about where we hurt.
0: Yeah, when we moved to Middle Tennessee about 5.5 years ago, I had a mentor, really wise guy. He's like, hey, when you move down there, you're going to be really eager to make a bunch of changes and, you know, move and shake and all that. And he said, can I encourage you, like, spend the first 6 months just really listening to people? And that ended up being really, really formative for me, because I sat with people at dinner tables and coffee tables, and it actually became the subtitle for the book. I kept hearing three themes emerge over and over and over again: division, distraction, and loneliness. The division piece is the entrenched tribalism, the like us versus them, everybody's an enemy unless they look exactly like me. The distraction piece, I just heard countless people talk about how much they hate how often they're on their phone, they're missing their kids' childhood, they just feel like, I don't know how to get out of this dopamine fry. And then the loneliness piece, I know none of this is unique to Middle Tennessee, but I just heard so many people articulate in various different ways, man, I'm around people all the time, but I don't feel like anybody really knows me well. And so those three kind of pain points emerged for us as a church. Like, how do we actually begin to speak to these things in a meaningful way that actually like meets people where they're at? And that's where kind of the motif of the table started to emerge.
1: Oh, man. I don't know if anybody in our audience or any of you guys ever read Weldon Johnson's God's Trombones. It probably had some racist overtones, and the theology was so skewed it was hard to stop pointing out theological errors in it. But it was a moving piece. And in one scene, it's a poem, and God was sitting on a mountain that he just created, and he said, I'm lonely. I'll make me a man. Now, for those of us who are theological, God has no needs, so you got to correct that. But in fact, love does have to express itself. And we were created that way in the image of God. Oh, you guys got to get this book, and you got to make it the center of a study.

0: study in the small groups of your church. It is time. It's way time. The title, Every Table and Altar, Reclaiming Connection in a World of Division, Distraction, and Loneliness. Hey guys, we're going to take a break because this is hard work. And by the way, Ian, they are wrong and evil, and I'm right. So quit meddling.
1: Whoa, this place is huge!
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3: What is it that you long for, dream about, hunger after? 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
0: Let me give you an actual quote from a boy who was 7 years old who was asked to write what he had learned about Benjamin Franklin. He was born, he wrote. He went to school, but he didn't like it. One day, he found a piece of candy and ate it. A girl saw him and laughed at him. He married her and discovered electricity. You ever wonder what your children will write about you? I don't know about you, but I would be satisfied with he was born, he grew up, Jesus found him and loved him. He's going to live forever. Nah, that would be enough. I'm Steve Brown. You think about that. Share what you just heard with a friend. Go to youthinkaboutthat.com.
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0: talking to our friend, pastor and author Ian Simpkins. And his new book is out this week. And it's an important and significant book. The title is Every Table and Altar, Reclaiming Connection in a World of Division, Distraction, and Loneliness.
1: Ian, I love the book, and the title is one of those rare ones where you hear the title and you're like, yes, like, I get it, and the right sentiment at the right time, that feeling of there's little moments of holiness in the everyday stuff around us if we will see it, participate in it, make it happen. You know, talking about the loneliness, even around a lot of people, I flash back to early post-college, and I was going to, you know, like a young adult things for in a pretty big church. And it always felt, there's tons of people everywhere. And at the same time, there was not any kind of means of facilitating meeting people. It felt like one of those giant aquariums where you're like, I can see all of these people. I can't reach them. But at the, so a lot of times in that, you know, somebody at the church would be like, well, nobody reached out to me, and you're waiting for something.
2: Right.
1: What would you say to somebody who is experiencing that? What do they need to, I feel like the impetus may need to be on them to try to make a connection if one's not being made on their behalf. Thoughts on that?
2: Totally. Yeah, I mean, I would first say I have so much empathy and compassion for someone who feels that way, because I've been on the receiving end of that, where you're around a million people and you're like, I don't know that anybody actually knows me. And it is one of the weird parts of my job is I've had a fair number of conversations with people who feel exactly that. I will say this, though. I think in a lot of ways, we've treated like hospitality like it's a personality trait. Like, oh, I don't really have the gift of that, so I guess I'm off the hook. Yeah. I think part of what has been so challenging to me is, for the person who feels that way, I would say make the courageous ask. And that's not, I don't want to paint some flowery picture like every person you ask to meet for coffee is like guaranteed to say yes, and you're going to become best friends. I will say it's a little cliche, but a very helpful rubric for me is that when meeting with people, focus more on being interested than being interesting. I think I often take all of this pressure of like, oh, I hope they think I'm clever, I hope they think I'm funny or whatever. I'm like, man, when we can lean in with genuine curiosity about another person, I think that's so often what is lacking from like our online decorum. It's like, it's just everyone trying to prove a point back and forth, and everyone is trying to like dunk on everyone else. We almost have lost the art of what it means to be present with somebody else and show genuine curiosity in their life. There's a guy named David Augsburger. He's got this quote that I love. He said, being listened to is so close to being loved that for the average person, they're almost indistinguishable.
1: Yeah. Oh,
2: and I just think that's like such an important truth, especially in kind of this cultural moment that we're in.
0: Yeah. And that's just plain wise advice for everyone. You could take Jesus out of this book and write a motivational book on how to win friends and influence people. And of course, send a significant, when you make a fortune, contribution to your life.
3: Yeah. And that is, when you were talking about that, I have to say one of the great gifts of my wife, and she has many, is that she's such a good listener.
0: Oh, intense.
3: Yeah. Mm. And she prefers in a group of people to be with one person. And it has a way of just drawing them out. And it is, as you say, just that interest in what they're saying, follow-up questions kind of thing. It's nothing programmed. It really is just being interested in another person.
2: Yeah.
3: And any further comments on that are fine. But I was interested in sort of asking you, go through the kind of how you structured the book. I mean, it's almost a Bible study on portions of Luke with particular themes, but talk about how you put the book together.
2: Yeah, when I first kind of began reading about this, you know, I grew up in the church. I've been going to church since I was six. I was homeschooled in the 80s, which is, you know, maybe the most Christian decade to be homeschooled. part of our curriculum was reading the Bible cover to cover, and I had never pieced together how much time Jesus spends at tables, not just at meals, by the way. And the book is not a hospitality book. It's not a cookbook. It is a, for me at least, trying to understand why did Jesus care about this particular piece of furniture so much? And he offers encouragement. He calls people to repentance. He challenges religious leaders. He flips a few tables. You know, we know that story. But part of what I think is so compelling to me is that I heard an author a couple months ago. He said, in the Gospel of Luke, Jesus is either at a meal, going to a meal, or leaving a meal. And if you read the Gospel of Luke and you don't get hungry, you're probably not reading it correctly. And I'm like so intrigued by that because, you know, in a lot of our kind of Western church growth mindset, everything needs to be up and to the right and does it scale. Jesus doesn't seem to be all that concerned with those types of metrics. He chooses a much slower, much more subtle, much more ordinary methodology. And what I love about the table is that everybody has one. It might be a 20-foot table in a grand dining room. It might be something that folds and goes in your closet, but we all have these ordinary spaces of encounter that I believe the kingdom of God is meant to break through in these mundane moments. And I've not done this well. Much of my life, I've shot for the stars and wanted to do something grand. And I think part of that can be noble, but man, I think the crucible of formation is in the monotony of daily life. Like most of us, most of our lives are ordinary time, ordinary space. And yet I think we often miss what God wants to do in those spaces because we're just waiting for God to do the next big dramatic thing. And I think the table is the perfect place for that type of encounter.
0: Oh man. That's true. And by the way, I've just been convicted. 54% of Americans say no one knows them.
2: Yeah.
0: I'm one of those Americans who don't want them.
3: Yeah. I mean, what portion of that is a choice?
0: If they would send me to a monastery, they'd let me take my wife, but they won't do that. I know. I repent. I mean, you didn't come on to condemn, but you did. And I feel condemned. So I'm going to go home and clean off the table from all the stuff. And I don't want to know them. I got to invite them there. I mean, couldn't I meet them at a restaurant or something?
1: Where there's a table.
2: Yeah, you can do that.
0: Yeah, I do. By the way, there's some truth in my kidding around, and I understand. And even before Ian wrote this book, the book doesn't help. But even before he wrote the book, you know, I had these feelings. I had an elder in a church one time who said I was the only pastor he ever knew who didn't want to know his neighbors. But I'm better. Pretty soon I'll be entirely sanctified and won't be able to spend any time with you guys because perfection does not hang out with imperfection.
4: Hey, I'm 1300. The answer.
5: SRN News, I'm Mary Rose. British police being praised for stopping a potential terror attack on a UK airbase being used by the US military. British police said they arrested five men early Sunday acting on a tip about three suspicious vehicles heading towards RAF Fairford in Western England. All five are being held on suspicion of terrorism and explosives charges. President Trump called the arrest fantastic news. Speaking to reporters in Chicago today, he said the group had been looking to do big damage and had been under investigation by British and U.S. authorities. Thousands of flights have been disrupted as a powerful nor'easter slams the East Coast. The National Weather Service says the slow-moving storm is expected to dump more heavy rain and create dangerous surf conditions. This is SRN News.
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0: pastor and author, Ian Simpkins. You want to check up on him, go to iansimpkins.com and on X, that's S-I-M-K-I-N-S, and on X and Instagram at Ian Simpkins, period. I wanted to say something else. It seems like there should be something else there.
1: That's but it.
0: Just that. Ian, you were telling us, that was such a good story in the break. Sometimes the conversations, albeit salted with language we can't put on the program, in the commercial breaks, a lot of good stuff happens. Ian, you were telling us a story of a guy came up to you at church. Tell us that. That's good.
2: Yeah. Well, in Middle Tennessee, as a lot of you know, there's just a million transplants. The last 5 years has been wild for this particular area. And I always try to hang in the lobby before and after every service. And there was this guy that he beelined it for me, and I thought he was mad. He had that kind of energy, like, oh, boy, I'm about to get sucker punched. And he said, hey, I'm not Christian. And I was like, cool, nice to meet you. And he goes, seriously, he kind of like gestured. He goes, I don't buy any of this. I go, all right, man. But then he said, I am brand new to town, and I know I desperately need community. And then he said, and y'all seem normal. Can I keep coming back? And I was like, one, I was really encouraged by his honesty. He's like, hey, I don't want you to think that I'm not into this religion thing, whatever. But I thought about that for like weeks following. He's like, I know that I desperately need friendship. I know that much. I'm brand new. And he goes, and y'all seem normal. And I remember telling that to our staff. I was like, you guys, the bar is so low. This guy, he didn't mention the music or the sermon or the programming. He's like, y'all just seem like people that I could like actually spend time with. Can I keep coming back? Man, what an opportunity for the church right now, you know?
3: What a compliment.
0: Oh, yeah. Holy God.
1: And is that not literally they will know you by your love for each other? You're like, that's it. Personified. No. This is the marketing program, is loving each other.
2: Gosh. Yes, exactly right.
4: Ian, in the book, you talk about the story of the prodigal son, and your explanation of that, or whatever the right term is a little bit radical. Would you share that a little bit with the audience?
2: Yeah, sure. I love that story, by the way. My wife didn't grow up in the church, and she just has this tenderness towards Scripture and Jesus that is like such a gift to me. I remember the first time she heard me preach the story of the prodigal son, she came up to me afterwards and she's like, Did you know that story? And I was like, yeah, it's like the most popular Bible story there is. And she was like tearing up, and she said, you should just preach that every week. It was like so moving to me. And so I've loved that story for a long time. But in it, I talk about the Kezeza ceremony that I didn't know about, the how it would be customary that for a prodigal to return, the people would meet him at the gate and they would shatter a jar in front of him and say, in the same way this jar has been shattered, you have shattered your relationship in this community and you are not welcome here. And some commentators have asserted that was part of why the father ran to meet him when he saw his son a long way off, that the father, you know, like that, which a dignified first century Jew would never do, sprinted to meet his son so that he would know just how welcome back he was. And I just think it's so fascinating that the son tries to launch into his speech and the father cuts him off and says, let's throw a party. And then the real turn of the story is the older son, of which I'm often the most guilty of, the one who didn't leave, is outside the party, like refuses to come in. And the father, and the story ends with the father having a conversation with the older son. And I thought, how interesting that the story really is about a father who goes after both types of sons, the one who leaves in rebellion, but also the one who's like steeped in resentment, the one whose whole kind of piety is like, you didn't do this for me. Why didn't you throw a party for me? And like that to me is like, maybe the most convicting part of the story is how much I can be the older brother in the story, upset at the kindness, grace, and mercy that God shows to other people when I feel like, oh man, God, you haven't done what you owe me. And that kind of turn has been a really helpful way for me to understand that story. Mm.
0: You know, your wife's reaction to the prodigal son, having heard it for the, I find that very moving, having heard it for the first time. And I'm sure you have, that was not the first nor the last time you'll preach on the prodigal son. And I'm a lot older than you are, which means I've preached on it 1,000 times. Every time, every single time, even to people who know that story, it's moving, and you can see tears all over the congregation, which says something about who we are. And how we've been created and what God desires in our life. Well, guys, the name of the book, Every Table and Altar, Reclaiming Connection in a World of Division, Distraction, and Loneliness. I think sometimes the most important thing we can do as Christians is to show and to see and to reach out to lonely people. I've always been on the outside. Now I'm on the inside, and I'm determined to look outside.
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7: If you don't know what it means to be a real man, there are thousands of books waiting to enlighten you. 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
8: The love God has for you will change your life. God took his wrath for us after sin out on Jesus at Calvary. At the same time, he released all of his love on us. That's the good news of the gospel of Jesus Christ. The New Testament book of Romans provides evidence that God's grace has been afforded to every believer. This is Pastor Jerry Q. Perry's, and in my book, Grace, the Real Good News of the Gospel, I am going to take you through the book of Romans line by line to demonstrate beyond a shadow of a doubt that God is not mad, angry, or upset with us. God's divine favor and blessings have been released into our lives. Remember, where sin abounds, grace does much more abound. And you will run out of sin before God runs out of grace. 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
0: thanks for spending this time with us. By the way, if you haven't yet subscribed to the weekly Key Life email, you're missing. And all the cool kids do. So while you're thinking about it, go to keylife.org/subscribe. And the cool thing about it is it's free. And the cool thing for us is you can't complain.
1: It's true. Money back guaranteed. Ian, you have a phrase in there, presence over performance. Does that relate to the distraction part of the subtitle? What does that mean?
2: Oh, yeah. There's something I realized in researching this, that in a lot of ways, it feels like we've conflated hospitality with entertaining. And entertaining, and I'm not knocking entertaining at all. I know plenty of people that they know how to make a cornucopia, whatever that is, or they're, you know, to lay out a beautiful charcuterie board. And I think some people are truly gifted at doing that. And a lot of us, myself included, have no interest in doing any of that. And so in some ways, we've sort of equated the two. And I'm like, well, if I'm not going to, you know, have a photo ready gallery of a dining room, then I guess this isn't for me. And hospitality to me, in a biblical sense, is way more about like meaningful gospel presence with somebody over me trying to impress them. And I'm like so compelled by the example of Jesus, who touched lepers who maybe hadn't been touched in years, who like stoops down, who makes space for kids, you know, when his disciples saw them merely as a distraction. So the phrase that I try to use at our church a lot is presence is the medium of love. And I don't know where we lost our way in that, but it does feel like the more and more digitized our culture becomes, the more our communities are longing for, because we've all probably had a cup of coffee with somebody where they're like physically there, but they're still like texting under the table. Oh, you know what I mean?
0: Oh,
2: or they're checking their Apple Watch.
0: Yeah.
2: It should drive us nuts, but it's like, oh, you're physically there, but your mind's somewhere else. I feel like that's become so commonplace that people are longing for anything that looks like meaningful. Like, are you actually with me in what it is that I'm sharing? And that the gift of that is that all of us can do that. That doesn't require a seminary degree. That's in all of our power to be fully present with another person. And yet so often, you know, we're a million miles away because of our email or our text messages.
0: You know, I think, and I may be wrong, but I think there's an increasing awareness among my friends and about what you just said and how shallow and empty it is. And I think that's probably a good thing if that's happening. You know, after a while, that stuff is dark and gets old and you don't have any place to go because there's no safety net of real people. And people are beginning to see that.
2: Mm-hmm.
4: You mentioned when you were talking just a minute ago, you were talking about about hospitality. And I have always been somebody who really likes to entertain. And so I've always seen the hospitality part as, you know, you just get people together, you have dinner and you do like a really nice dinner and you do really nice silverware and all that kind of stuff. And that's really great. And you're entertaining people and hooray for me. But it is different and part of what you're talking about. I just recently, I don't know why I did it. It must have been God, agreed to be part of what started out to be the welcome team at the church, you know, where you stand at the door and greet people, which, you know, who can't do that? You know, put somewhat of a smile on your face and shake people's hands.
2: Yeah.
4: But it's changed my whole outlook on engaging with people more than just, hi, nice to have you here this morning. Welcome. Conversations have started to get longer as I see people that I'm, you know, beginning to get to know. Mm-hmm. And then as a result of that, I volunteered for something else. Again, I have no idea why, but anyway, all of that on Sunday, there was a new family at the church, a woman, with five children, decidedly about to deliver another one. And it was the first time they had been at the church. And so because there were kids involved, I made a point to go and speak, and they were just precious children. And lo and behold, they turned up at the same restaurant where a friend and I were afterwards. And I said, okay, God, I'm gonna do more than just say, hi, nice to have you with us this week. And she had to go off someplace, and I sat down there, and I spent probably 35 minutes with this family and these kids. And it was, for me, it was so enjoyable, but I realized that, you know, the time spent, just that little bit of time, that is hopefully the beginning of something with this particular family, that would never, you know, would never have happened before. It is easier than what you think, because I don't necessarily think of myself as like a gregarious kind of person.
2: Mm.
4: But it was just amazing.
0: Just by, so you know, and I'm not saying this because of what I said about Connecticut before.
4: Yeah, you are.
0: No, I'm not. Kathy is an incredible illustration of some of the things you're talking about. I can't tell you how many times with how many people we've been at her table, and that's been a place of depth, profound conversation, and caring that took place. And she never met a kid. She didn't. I'm surprised you didn't ask the mother if you could adopt them.
4: Well, I was thinking about it, but this was different. This was more along the line of what you are talking about, Ian. And I don't want to go any further with it, because you need to finish up with what you were talking about. But this, I really saw in this situation different than just like hospitality, sitting around the dining room table eating chicken or whatever.
2: Yeah. Ian, well, I think that's a beautiful distinction, because the Greek of the word hospitality is philoxenia. It's two words, love and foreigners, the love of the stranger. It is the welcome of the person that perhaps the rest of society says no thank you to. And like, to create the space for someone to know and be known is, I can't think of a time in my life where there's been a greater need for that particular posture towards the rest of the world, you know? Mm-hmm.
0: So true. Ian, we're out of time. If you can say something profound in 30 seconds and lighten, or maybe you could have an invitation to receive Christ or something.
10: We could take up a collection.
0: Yeah, well, it's down,
4: take up a collection.
0: It's down to 15 seconds, so Ian, it better be good.
2: Oh, it'll be so quick. My encouragement would be, God has invited us first to his table, so who needs to be invited to yours? That's to me. Yeah. That's the framing of the whole thing.
0: Oh man, Ian, thank you for. I know how busy a pastor is, and then when you write a book, it just can become overwhelming. So we owe you not only for a great book, but for spending the time with us. You keep writing. We'll keep being hospitable.
2: Let's go. I'm going to hold you to that.
0: Yeah. Hey, the title of the book and the author's name is Ian Simpkins, Every Table an Altar, Reclaiming Connection in a World of Division and Distraction and Loneliness. Guys, we're going to come back, so don't go anywhere, and we'll tell you who we're going to do it unto next week.
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0: A saint once prayed, "Oh God, let me love you even if there is no heaven." and let me fear you, even if there is no hell. Now, that sounds good, but if it's okay with you, I'm not going to pray that prayer. I want to be a Christian simply because I was drawn to the love of God. But then, knowing about heaven and hell doesn't hurt. I love walking with Christ. And when you add heaven to the mix, it doesn't get much better than that. On the other hand, hell can scare, as it were, the hell out of you. That's why Jesus told us about both. I'm Steve Brown. You think about that. Share what you just heard with a friend. Go to You Think.
9: Hey, I'm 1300. The Answer.

0: A number of years ago, I was the pastor at the church. And after a Wednesday evening service, and generally I stayed in my study till everybody left, I came out and this young lady was talking to a young man. And she said, "Pastor, would you come over here for a moment?" And I walked over and she said, "This is Jimmy," and he says nobody spoke to him. And I told him that we don't come here to be spoken to. We come here to be taught. That was right, right? And I don't remember what I said, but I remember wincing. And I remember driving home that evening and thinking, oh, that's not right. There's something wrong, and it's really wrong. A month later, I was preaching at a large church in Atlanta, and I told them about that incident. And I said, I'm not really proud of that, and I want you to pray for me. There are millions of people going to hell, and I don't care. I don't know their names. I don't want to know their names. I don't know their children's names. And there's something so unchristian and wrong about that, that if you would pray for me, and they did, they began to pray, and God began to do things in me. And now I'm really different, not wonderful or spiritual or more faithful or obedient, but I'm different. And I've gotten people on my heart, and I can cry for the lost, and I can cry for the strangers, and I can make jokes about not caring, because I know, and God knows, that I really do care. And so when I listen to something that's going on in this church in Nashville that Ian talks about, I want to stand up and shout, speak in tongues. That's it. That's important. That's really important. It's maybe even more important, but I have to think about this, than doctrine. Okay, who's going to be here next week?
1: Next week, we're having, there's a lot of them, in Ortland. You know, they're just, there's a
2: like
1: whole
2: the
1: bunch
2: Osmonds.
1: Of them.
0: They were, yeah. They like
1: you
0: weeds.
1: Kinda like
0: they
1: the,
0: grow
1: kinda, yeah, exactly. Kind of like the Osmonds. But anyway, we've had Ray, who's the dad, a number of times, and the boys, Dane and Gavin, and we love this family. We've even had the mother slash wife on the program too, right, Janet. Yeah. But anyway, Gavin has a new book out called Why Christianity Makes Sense. So hopefully it'll be Gavin that shows up, but you never know. It could be somebody else that's in Ortland.
0: You shouldn't miss it. Just find out which one's going to show. It'll be worth the effort. And between now and then, don't do anything we wouldn't. And that gives you a wide berth.

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